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6: Good morning and welcome to the Valley Talks with Sharon Gibson. Okay, the weather today. Well, at the moment, it feels like 11. It's 17 and we're going for a top of 18 with showers and a bit of wind out there. So 80% chance of rain. Tomorrow is 4 to 16, partly cloudy, not much chance of rain. Thursday we have 5 to 21. Friday, 5 to 25. Ooh-hoo. Saturday, not so good, 11 to 20, and Sunday, 7 to 20. So, a bit different, but that's okay. Now, we do have, hang on, I'm just clicking buttons left, right, and centre. Okay, we do have someone actually in the studio with us. We have Joseph. It helps if I, yep. Good morning, Joseph.
7: Good morning, Sharon. Good morning, listeners.
6: Okay. Now, Joseph, what is your title with the band?
7: My title with the Morwell Citizens Band is bandmaster and recently president.
6: Ah.
7: So I come with two.
6: Two hats, yes. Oh, I understand wearing different hats. You get that. Now, you recently won an award.
7: Yep. So we have, in August, attended the Victorian State Bands Championships, and some Morwell Citizens Band, the newly formed concert band, that came back as state champions for D grade concert band.
6: And how long have you been formed for?
7: So this, the concert band has been established just this year only as a project band. Yeah, so, Sharon, early this year, I went and attended the National Music Championships in Brisbane. I went as a competitor, as a soloist for the open trumpet. And whilst I was up there, I played with another Gippsland band in the B-grade brass band section with Juan Thaggy. And I also observed other bands and, you know, hearing them and also talking to some members and how their bands operate, you know, especially in preparation to compete at that level. One band that I did pick up on was specifically formed to perform at the national championships. So they had members from around their region and players, I suppose, from other parts of the state and country that rocked up specifically for a short period of time to perform. That. Yeah, and that's what they do. That band only comes together for a short period of time to perform at either state or national championships. And so that's where the concept came for with Morwell, because Morwell's always been a brass band since 1887. And I thought, well, look, then the clientele in our area slightly shifted. Like a lot of schools now, they don't have brass bands. They have concert bands or orchestras.
6: Yes.
7: And in recent years, more of our citizens has always picked people who play flute, clarinet, saxophone, oboe, or bassoon. And so we've always included them part of our normal brass band performances. And we thought, well, look, this year, why not?
6: Why not?
7: Yeah.

0: go with the brass band?
1: So with the brass band, it was a poor time in the Sunday morning that we were put on. Like, I think it was about 9 o'clock.
0: Depends if you're a morning person or not.
1: That's right. And look, a lot of us were first-time performers in this event, and I think some of our players were a bit overwhelmed.
0: And nervous.
1: Absolutely, yeah.
0: Yeah.
1: Especially when you're competing. We were one of, if my memory's correct, about 8 or 10 bands from in Victoria that competed in a brass band section. But look, it was a great experience to be part of the culture, that community, because it's been 19 years since more of our citizens actually participated in this, in the nationals or state championships at that level.
0: Mm. Well, a band that was put together so quickly, and to have won, you'd have to be so proud.
1: Mm, absolutely.
0: Yeah. And rightly so, you know. Yeah. So how many are actually in that band?
1: So when we went with the – when we performed at the States, it was 45 people.
0: Wow.
1: The brass band was 33. Mm-hmm. We had a few from brass band carried over into the concert band.
0: They got their nerves out of the way with the other performance, and then it would have been easier because they knew what to expect.
1: You would think so, because it was the concert band that was first.
0: It
1: was Saturday night,
0: And
1: then Sunday morning with the brass band, then we had a few people who were performing for the first time.
0: Yep.
1: Yeah?
0: Yeah.
1: Does that make sense?
0: Yeah,
1: so
0: it does.
1: The big ensemble was Saturday night. Did well. Then Sunday, a lot of those players carried on to perform Sunday morning, but then we had a few new ones.
0: Yep.
1: And that was, a good reality check for everyone.
0: It is, because, you know, it's lovely to win.
1: Yep.
0: Everyone likes that. But you can learn so much when you don't win.
1: Oh, absolutely.
0: Yeah.
1: Like Sunday morning, what we learned was Gippsland's very rich with music. So we were in the section with Rorigal and Sale. And it was the first time in many years that you had three bands standing in the same room side by side at a state championship.
0: Wow.
1: You know, so we actually put some photos on social media where the three conductors actually are standing after the event with the accolades that was received. But I don't think such a photo exists ever.
0: Ever. No. No. I've never heard of the three. No. Yeah. Good on you. So, okay. For the newly formed band, how many people in that just musos who've never been in any band or anything ever before?
1: Yeah, good question. I think everyone in that band has performed in a band of some sort.
0: Yep.
1: Yeah. Some with the concert band, we had some orchestral players come as well. Like, for example, double bass, oboe, bassoon. They were featured with us or represented with us. We had a few people, Sharon, come from all over Gippsland and Melbourne as far as Seymour.
0: Wow.
1: They come once a fortnight. Phillip Island, Keilor, some suburbs in Melbourne, as far east as Stratford, would come once a fortnight to us. But everyone comes from different backgrounds. That's the unique thing about it. Yeah, it's like having all these blended personalities sit in the Morwell Town Common.
0: Yep.
1: And that's the melting pot for the music that's been produced through their instruments.
0: So, it would be a real melting pot. You've got so many different players around in both ways, players in playing the instrument, but players is in people too. So to blend them all together to come out and win, you know, being the conductor, you would have to be so

0: proud.
1: Oh, absolutely.
0: Yeah.
1: Because what we got, Sharon, like we knew we performed well, but the adjudicator for the state championships, they present us with critique, so it's audio, of the whilst we're playing, they're providing the verbal critique as at the same time. So we got the recording of our performance with the adjudicator's comments as well.
0: Oh, that'd be really handy.
1: Oh, absolutely.
0: Yeah.
1: But it was great to hear the comments, but it's your work that has been commented on, but it's humbling at the same time, especially when you're having a lot of fantastic compliments, when that's sharing that what they love about it, what we did. Oh, that was so interesting. There's all these compliments coming out. We're like,
0: I didn't expect that.
1: Yeah. And to get that recorded, and I remember playing it at rehearsal right after our performance. We knew we did well, but then to hear the adjudicator compliment, that took it
0: a different up to a whole new level.
1: Yeah,
0: yeah. Oh, look, I used to do Highland dancing. And I understand about the adjudicator and the feedback and everything else. And it is humbling.
1: Mm.
0: It's very, it is lovely when it's such positive. But also any of the points that you raise is really handy, because I would hope the band's going to stay together.
1: Yeah, so... what we've done for this term, we've put both bands back together again.
0: Yep.
1: Back to what Morwell has always been.
0: Yeah.
1: Yeah. And so we're currently in the review whether we're considering doing nationals next year in Canberra.
0: Wow.
1: Over Easter. But we won't know till the 11th of October, till we get all the responses in from current members as well as those in Gippsland community as well. So we've reached out via Facebook, so on a lot of the local chats, to see whoever's interested to jump on board or at least put an expression of interest. But if we don't do nationals, we're still going to be aiming for states next year, which we've been told is going to be in Traralgon.
0: Oh, yeah, well, that's handy.
1: Yeah, so we don't have to leave, like 2.5 hours.
0: No.
1: to go down to Melbourne.
0: And look, I'm not surprised about the morning session, because when you've got to be away from home, well, they either came home and slept and travelled in the morning, or they were in a motel or whatever. And it's never the same when you're not in your own bed.
1: True.
0: So, look, I get all of that. Yeah, I do get that. It'd be so interesting for you to have a crack at nationals.
1: Yeah, we just got to wait for the feedback from first our members. But I suppose really that this is a great opportunity that we're doing this now, because it's the 11th of October is the cutoff. So anyone that's got access to Facebook, please check out the local pages, or even check out Morwell Citizens' Facebook page, because we are advertising. There is information there with the website, email, messenger, how to contact us. So if people are interested, wanting to be part of something like this, let us know.
0: Yeah, that's fair. No, I hope you get many who... Well, what's the cutoff? How many can you have?
1: 60.
0: Oh, well.
1: I think it's 60 or 65.
0: Now, I would think that many who were part of the band that won, many of them would want to continue.
1: Well, that's what we're about to find out.
0: Interesting.
1: But the things, I suppose, what we're learning now, Sharon, is cost is one thing we've got to consider. A few of our members are carers.
0: Oh, yes.
1: We have to take that into consideration.
0: Yeah, because going down to Melbourne is one thing. Going up to Canberra is a whole nother.
1: Yep.
0: Yeah.
1: Yeah, and so we're learning about this as we're going along, or who normally goes elsewhere, for holidays. It's over the Easter break.
0: Ah.
1: Yeah. So there's a lot of these things now we're encountering for the first time, because we haven't done this. Well,

0: I've never done a nationals, you know, as a conductor with a band. You know, as a performer, yes, I can say I've done that this year. Yeah, but you know, it's not just about the individual. Yeah, so if you go up as soloist, as what I did earlier in the year, it was about me.
1: It's
0: you know?
1: Me, yeah.
0: Yeah, and I get myself as prepared as much as I can. Or jumping on with one of the bands, I'm just performing as part of them. But now being part of the organisation,
1: that's a whole different story. Yeah, and there's a lot of work.
0: Oh, absolutely.
1: Yeah. Yep. So it'd be a real juggle to be doing your normal day job and all of this as well.
0: It can be, yeah.
1: Yes, and the family goes, oh, there he goes.
0: But I'm lucky, Sharon, that the family also play.
1: Ah, well, that's handy.
0: I'm so lucky, yeah.
1: Yeah, well, that is really good. Is there any particular instrument that you need more than others?
0: Look, we're always calling for players, doesn't matter what instrument. I'll give you an example. What section that we always tend to struggle with is percussion.
1: Okay. Yeah,
0: so your drummers, but drummers that can read.
1: Ah.
0: Yeah, they've got to be able to read. Like this year when we went to the States Championships, one of the pieces that we had to play had to have 8 percussionists. 8.
1: Wow.
0: You know, and it's like, you know, that's 8 times 2 sets of hand, you know. But, you know, we had 5 available and we just made do with who was present.
1: What you had. Yeah.
0: Yeah, but instruments like trumpets, trombones, French horns, flutes, clarinets, bassoon, oboe, double bass, you know, anything that's concert band related, yeah.
1: Wow.
0: I suppose the prerequisite would be you've got to be able to play. That's the thing. You've got to know your instrument.
1: You do. As a conductor, how much do you need to know each instrument?
0: How much? I make it my business to know every instrument. I have to.
1: Yeah, but that's why I asked the question, because I would think you'd have to, but I didn't know.
0: But not only the instrument, but then that instrument within its section.
1: Yeah.
0: You know, like give you an example with They Went That Away was one of our pieces that we picked. There were 3 trumpet parts, all 3 playing all unison, but we had 8 trumpeters.
1: Wow.
0: Yeah, you know what I mean?
1: Yeah.
0: So how do we make it sound as one?
1: One.
0: Then sometimes the 3 trumpet parts are spread across all 3 parts. So then how do we get that balance?
1: It's all right. I'm just looking. No. Oh, I thought it was Hixie coming in. No, it's always good, lad. He's going to get the other studio ready for me. I think what you have done, but I have seen you in the past when you went and took the kids over to Japan and China and how they performed, you know, that was a real credit to you and the kids,
0: of course.
1: But to bring a bunch of children together who were way away from their family, way away from where they live, a different culture, different language, the whole lot, bring them together and for them to play as well as they did.
0: Yep.
1: You are a brilliant conductor, and it's actually shown with you, they haven't been together long and they won.
0: Yeah, it helps. Thank you.
1: But no, credit where credit's due.
0: Yeah, yeah.
1: Yeah, you've done a magic job. So people really need to, if they're interested at all, they can ring you?
0: Yep. Just check out if you can go More Our Citizens Band Facebook page.
1: Yep.
0: Or the email, which is moreourcitizensband@gmail.com. Or use the Messenger app as well. This everything via More of Our Citizens Band. They'll get myself or any members of the committee, and we can start talking there.
1: Yeah. That would be brilliant. Is there anything you'd like to say, because we're nearly out of time.
0: Yeah, that's right. Yeah, no, you're right. Yeah.
1: Is there anything else you'd like to say to any prospective player?
0: Yeah, absolutely, yeah. If you're out there not doing anything on Tuesday nights, go to the Morwell Town Common Band Room. If you have played in the past but you haven't played for a while, we have a beginner program that starts at 6. If you dabble on an instrument, we have a training program that starts at 6:30. And if you feel confident with your instrument, come at 7.
1: Fair enough.
0: So everything's all on every Tuesday. So it doesn't matter what instrument, provided it's a wind instrument, so concert band or brass band, come.
1: And is there a cost to all of this?
0: Provided you got your own instrument, no.
1: That's not normal, is it?
0: No. There is a membership. From the top of my head, I can't think what the membership is. But what we've always done, knowing the side, we've only got a few weeks left of this year. Chances are you might just come on, enjoy the experience with your own gear. The band does have equipment which we can hire as well. So if you don't have one but you've always wanted to try, come.
1: And you'll be taught.
0: Absolutely, yeah.
1: And so it doesn't matter what instrument at all?
0: No. And doesn't matter what age too, Sharon, because I get, you know, even this day and age, you know, I'm a bit over 50 now. And how many times
1: spring
0: I get
1: to, chicken.
0: Yeah. But, you know, they say life begins at 40.
1: Begins at 60, I
0: reckon. Or 60, yeah. But, you know, my philosophy has always been you're still breathing, you want to have a go, why not?
1: Exactly.
0: You know, even like with the States at the moment, what we're looking at, when people say, no, it costs too much. And I said, you know what, cost shouldn't be the factor of why you shouldn't be doing things. If you want to go for it, let's aim for it. You know, like we've got a actually good sponsorship grants committee. The finger's on the trigger ready to start applying
1: for grants
0: and sponsorships if we're going to go do nationals.
1: Yeah.
0: But at the moment, we're just waiting for people to reply, respond to the call, you know.
1: Yeah. Because... And I can understand you've got to cut off now because it's not that long to get everything together for the nationals.
0: Absolutely. So once we make the call, then we've got to prepare for next year straight away.
1: Not a problem. All right. Is there any last thing you want to say before we wind it up?
0: Nah, don't say I can't do things because there's always ways around it.
1: Wow, there is. But with that in mind, let me entertain you on.

0: National Radio News.
1: Hello, I'm Laura Devoy. An Australian Army soldier has died and five others were injured during a training exercise in the Northern Territory. Defence confirmed the incident occurred yesterday at the Mount Bundy training area southeast of Darwin. NT Chief Minister Leah Fenocchiaro says several people were flown to Darwin last night.
2: The Northern Territory supported two injured evacuations by helicopter to Royal Darwin Hospital.
0: National Radio News.
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5: And welcome back to the Valley Talks with myself, Sharon Gibson, and we have in the Zoom room. Well, there's been an interesting time because I didn't know whether I was getting EJ from the Health Assembly or the SEC. So that's okay. Oh, first in, first served.
6: Oh, no.
5: Yeah. Good morning, EJ.
6: Good morning, Sharon. How are you today?
5: Oh, look, it's been an interesting start. It's been a really busy start to the day, I tell you, but a very interesting one because I was in the other studio, now I'm in this studio, and yeah, no worries. Okay, so it's been a while since we've had you.
6: It has been a while, yes, yes, for a host of reasons, but yes, but it's good to be back.
5: Yeah, no, it's lovely to have you back.
6: Which is good.
5: Yeah. And is there a bit of rain where you are?
6: Ah, yeah, it's bucketing. Yeah.
5: Wow.
6: So I'm upstairs in the glass room, but seeking sun, but it hasn't appeared.
5: It's not there. I'm looking, but it's not
6: there. There was some, and then all of a sudden it's just gone.
5: Oh.
6: It's exceptionally wet. Yeah. So,
5: is it exceptionally cold though?
6: No.
5: Oh
6: no.
5: Well, that's all right. Yeah, yeah.
6: No, this room's quite warm in most of the year. It's quite beautiful, except summer. You don't come up here in summer.
5: Yeah. A bit too warm. Yeah.
6: Well, the glass ceiling. It's got a glass ceiling, so it doesn't kind of, it just gets hot.
5: Hot.
6: But
5: how hot
6: today?
5: Damn hot.
6: Probably sitting. 2025, something like that.
5: Oh, nice. So. Yeah, very nice. Okay, so what's been going down with the Health Assembly?
6: Well, we're still here, which is good.
5: Well, that's a start, yes.
6: So and we're here for a while, yeah.
5: So okay.
6: We do have, we were seeking support from government to survive beyond the end of the year because our contract with them officially ended at the end of this year in terms of using those funds that we had retained or had managed to save. But we had saved a little bit more, so we did seek permission to keep going, and so they've kind of now given us that permission, which is good. So we'll be rolling into 2027 with something sitting behind us, which is great because, as you'll appreciate, it does take time to build relationship with alternative funding sources, and that is proven to be a very slow process in terms of building. And I think, because so many people are in similar situations, and so we find ourselves competing with our friends, really, which is makes it difficult at times. But despite that, we've kept going. We've got a number of projects, you know, kind of sitting in the pipeline there. We've been working with community and the board around continuing the HOLO program and the mental health program.
5: Because that is so needed. The mental health program.
6: Latrobe City's taken on as of the first, which must have been
5: not long ago.
6: Last Wednesday. Yeah. Took over Live for Life program, which is fantastic. So that's really good news. Things are happening. We had a really productive meeting earlier last week with Youthspace. You know, they've got a lifeline through to the end of next year.
5: I didn't know they had a lifeline. Mm.
6: Yeah. So we're all kind of, I think everyone's hanging in is to go, but, you know, and which is a pity because it kind of devalues the work that is necessary within the Latrobe Valley. You know, it's, you know, there's no magic solution to some of the health issues that we face. And I think we've just got to continue to work together to strive to find solutions to some of those more complex problems.
5: There's no quick fix.
6: No, definitely not. I mean, and people are still working. I mean, we went to a session the other week with Federation University and their physiotherapy students who have set up a hub at the Traralgon Pool. But they were testing with community, you know, what else could it do? You know, what other things could they provide in that server, in that centre? But also how might they outreach it? You know, we kind of discussed a range of opportunities for them to, you know, do we do pop-ups? Do we set up similar places in other towns? You know, because a lot of people, as you would appreciate, you know, transport is a difficult thing.
5: And cost of transport.
6: Although that said, I did catch a bus the other day where I had my car for service, and I caught the bus through the Bridle Road Estate, and I thought, well, this is a nice thing, but it's not very often. It's only, you know, a couple of times a day, so it does make it difficult if you're lugging groceries and whatever.
5: It does.
6: So transport always is an issue in the Latrobe Valley because we are spread out, and if you live close to a station or in the main towns, then you're probably well covered. But if you're just a little way off, then it's pretty difficult. You know, I know where I live, there is no transport, so it's kind of relying on friends and neighbours to get you from A to B.
5: Where we live. Look, it's not far out of the town, but it is sort of out of the town. There's two streets in the estate. We don't have – there is actually a school bus at the end of the road, but that's it. If you don't have any other form of transport, bad luck.
6: Yeah, and it's expensive. I mean, I think it's one of the issues of our time. I mean, you know, I was been helping the neighbours build a treehouse, and I was sitting down with them the other day, and they had – filled up their car for the week, you know. And so a young family, typical of most people living in Gippsland and the Latrobe Valley, single income, couple of kids, and, you know, it cost them $150 for the week for their diesel in their car because they've been running around picking up kids and dropping them off. And, you know, it's that's a fair whack of somebody's income.
5: It is.
6: And I think, you know, it's working in that health space, we kind of acknowledge that you know, that people are doing it tough, you know, whether it's food security or access to food. You know, we kind of have a new cohort of people who are in many ways are working poor in that they have jobs. Mortgage going up and food is going up and petrol and diesel has gone up, so it makes it hard.
5: It does make it hard. I was each month I've always done Meet the Public, so anyone can come and have a chat to me, and I do it in the Mowi Library, and Newborough Rec Centre, First Monday Maui. And of course, at the moment, they've got Willow House there that is there for the food. So they were setting up. So myself and some other councillors actually jumped in and helped. And the lineup was huge. It really was. But it's really showing you. And some of them would have been working poor. And it's just showing you the depth of the issue, if you like, in our society. And
6: I think it's important to know that. I mean, I think one in five people is in the Latrobe Valley are living in poverty or relative poverty, and it's hard work. And I think one of the projects we went out to Federation Uni the other day to meet with the university and Kurnai College to look at food security for young adults who are in secondary school and at university, and because so many kids are coming to school
5: hungry
6: and all going to university hungry, so we're exploring with them what could be done, and part of the challenge I think is that it's expensive. I mean, I we did a quick sum there on the day, and to feed somebody a healthy lunch is going to cost $5-7 a person. All of a sudden, so if you're talking 200 kids,
5: that's a lot of money.
6: All of a sudden, $1,400 a week, and multiply that by 40 weeks in a year, and all of a sudden you're looking at a program that's going to need $70,000-$100,000, and so the question for us is how do you do that, and also we're conscious that there are a whole lot of people with good intentions and multiple agencies all trying to solve the same problem.
5: And how do we work together to actually solve it?
6: Yeah. And so one of the strengths of the Assembly has always been that connecting up. And so we're starting to explore how we might do that. There is a really strong food security group that meets regularly in the Latrobe Valley, and they talk to each other and they're working. But this, the nature of our funding and the nature of how agencies work is that they're still doing independent of each other. And we haven't kind of solved that complex problem of how best to maximise the benefit of everyone who's working in that space. Because everyone who's working in the space is keen to do the right thing, but we're all constrained in different ways. And so we had started this work before the funding was withdrawn last year, but we're getting back into it. We're going to kind of revisit the problem and say, okay, how might we do this better? And that's something we can do. If it's about connecting people, then that's a low cost task. It's something that we can afford to do. We're no longer capable of handing out money left, right, and centre, but we can get people to work together to solve a complex problem. Similarly in the youth space, we're looking at working with youth space, but also with other agencies who deliver support to young people, particularly those between about the ages of 12 to 18. They're kind of the hidden group that there aren't a lot of supports there. And so the challenge is, what kind of services could we do? And we're kind of throwing it out there at the moment and saying, there's an opportunity there. We've been offered, there's youth space have been offered an alternative space where perhaps we can get agencies to come together.
5: That would be cool. Yeah.
6: And kind of drop-in centre service where the agencies who are providing all these services kind of give up their time 3 or 4 hours a week, and we just have them rostered on over time. So we're about to unpack that, and we're using that to frame up some of our bids for philanthropic funding, because young people are
5: they're our future.
6: Seeing philanthropics as a need, and you're right, they're our future.
5: Yeah. I think that would be a really wise idea because, yeah, look, yes, they are our future, but also everyone, each agency has a different ability and strength that they bring to the table. So many different agencies helping in the one area. You could have somebody, we had somebody come yesterday, and it was a very, very sad case, and they needed help on a multiple on multiple fronts. So if you've got different agencies that you know well, okay, for this weekend, put you in contact with this one and they'll be here on this day at this time. And for this part, okay, we do this and we can address that here now. We can set all these other ones up. I think that's a really great way forward because in this instance, they just needed someone to cut through the system because, you know...
6: It's hard.
5: It is hard.
6: It is really hard. I mean, we've been playing this space now for 10 years and I think it doesn't seem to get any easier.
5: No.
6: The contacts and... if you're dealing with government, they have revolving doors in terms of people because they've been downsizing, fine-tuning and restructuring. And so you've been dealing with one person, then all of a sudden they've gone and there's somebody else in their place. So you've got to, you're continually retelling the story. And I think, I kind of pride myself as kind of knowing how to work within the system, but some days I get exhausted and I just think...
5: It's hard.
6: If you haven't had experience in it, how do you do it?
5: You don't.
6: It's tough.
5: That's like this case. They were bogged under with WorkCover. And mind you, that's a couple of years they've been bogged under. And unless you know how and what with that, you get lost in that space. And because that hadn't been done, then you can't do anything with Centrelink, then you can't do anything about a home, and it just goes on and on and on. So it's really, you just need someone to help you cut through the difference.
6: I think so, yeah. I think that's at the heart and soul of what we're trying to do is, and what we've always tried to do is, okay, there's mainstream services and if you're using them or if you've got a good GP or whatever, then you're more likely than not to know where to go. But if you're on the edge or if you don't have the financial resources sitting behind you or if you're just not have the experience of the system, it can be daunting. So whatever you do, it is about saying, okay, how do we ensure that people stay connected? How do we, back, I always mention the Holo campaign every time we speak, but, it is one where it is so that simple act of connecting. And sometimes it'll take you down paths you don't expect. But it's a good thing.
5: You're spot on with that because... Yesterday, look, I none of it was planned. Went to the library, which is where I do the first Monday in the month, and wasn't time that we start at the time when we got there. And I saw Willow House, and I'd been working with Willow House and helping them, and I realised that they were, I saw this great line and I said, what are you all here for? And they said, oh, the food. So, no worries. So I knew it was Willow House. So I'd been working, as said, with Enzo and the team. So I just went down, say, hi, how are you going? Are you right? Do you need? Whatever. And that started us helping out to get them ready so people could get in and get out quicker. And then I thought, well, hang on, you've got all these people here. I would assume some would need help. So I just said to them, do you realise you've got some councillors here that if you need some help, just rock in. So that's how that all started. So, you know, you never know where it's going to come from. And
6: no, and it is about, you know, it's I think, you know, our conversations happen at multiple layers and multiple levels. So, you know, we meet with those people on the ground, the people that walk past us every day, but we also meet with agencies who are delivering services. And the last month or so, we've been meeting with politicians because, you know, there's an election coming up.
5: Apparently. Exactly. What are you going to do for us? Don't tell me, show me.
6: Yes, and so I've met with a couple so far, and I've got one Thursday morning and another one in a couple of weeks' time, and well, another two actually. And but interesting enough, that it's there's still that lack of understanding, I think, in government of what it means to provide early intervention.
5: Yeah,
6: you know, and the importance. I mean, I think they get the gist of it, but. But when it comes to the crunch, it's one of those things in the almost as though it's in the too hard basket.
5: You're right. I agree with you. I believe some of them just don't get it. They really don't. And it's not because they're whatever. They honestly don't understand because they're not working on the front line with these people who desperately need help. And if the longer you don't help them, the larger the problem becomes and the more resources you also need to put in to solve the issue.
6: Yeah, it becomes self-fulfilling. I mean, I always quote the number. I mean, you know, we invest significant funds, you know, well over $500 million a year in our local hospital for treating people who are sick. When the Assembly existed, we spent less than 1% of what the hospital spent on trying to stop people from getting sick in the first place. And all the evidence says, you know, if you invest a dollar in intervention, then internationally, the evidence said, you know, the return is somewhere between $6 and $18
5: for every dollar you invest. Huge difference.
6: It is. And we still don't seem to be able to sell that story, and which is sad. I mean, you know, for we know from projects that we have evaluated on a dollar basis that the adolescent behaviour change program that's run out of Quantum, you know, that saved and till this day is saving because the philanthropic organisation funds it now. It's $8 for every dollar invested because it's intervening early. It's stopping kids from entering the juvenile justice system.
5: Which is exactly what we want.
6: Yeah, absolutely. Yeah, absolutely. And the same with the school nursing program. You know, it's running to the end of the year. You know, it's for every dollar that's invested, it's returning just under $2. And so it's not, and that's just in quantifiable measures.
5: Yeah.
6: We don't know what the qualitative measures are in the longer term, but the international evidence says, well, if you keep somebody well, then they're more likely to stay in school and attend school. And if they're attending school, they're more likely to finish. If they finish school, they're more likely to go on and get an apprenticeship or a further study. And so, you know, it's just, well, so we don't know the outcome of our investment. A decade or so.
5: No.
6: But we do know that and we've got will. Enough history behind us that it works. Yeah. And so, you know, it's I don't know how we change the thinking of government of any persuasion. I mean, I've met across the spectrum at the moment, and I've got a few more on the spectrum to meet, and you know, they all kind of go, yeah, that's good.
5: But don't tell me, what are you going to do?
6: That's right.
5: You know.
6: Put your money where your mouth is.
5: Yeah, exactly. And don't say, but if this happens, we will. No, are you going to or not? Yes or no, and line it up, lock it in.
6: No one is prepared to commit at the moment. So,
5: yeah.
6: So I think, you know, it's for the Assembly that means we just have to work harder. We have to, you know, keep our head above water and keep ourselves visible, because, you know, the number of people that still think we're not there, that we'd shut the door, is quite surprising sometimes. And then other days, but they all say the same thing. Oh, we're so glad you're still here. And, you know, which kind of makes you feel good. But some days I despair also.
5: Yeah. Look, I do understand that, because if only they reached out, you can help them. But when they think, oh, they're not there anymore, and they don't reach out, you can't help.
6: No, that's right. And so we're slowly getting there. But we're in October already. I kind of can't believe that. So it's been 10 months since we closed the door of the old model and started the new one. And so, yeah, I'm looking forward, probably next time we speak, because I suspect we won't speak on Cup weekend.
5: No, we won't do Cup.
6: It'll be exactly a year when we next talk. So that'll be something to celebrate. Yeah.
5: Yeah, and it's great, because it is so needed.
6: Yeah, and I think as we reflect on it, I mean, I've done a lot of reflection over the last, you know, few months as I've been waiting for a decision of government to use the money, because I thought I was not really looking forward to
5: saying no.
6: To say we can't use the funds, particularly when, you know, people, the board and myself are giving up our time. It's not as though I'm in a paid gig.
5: No.
6: You know, rather it's a volunteer gig.
5: We're out of time, EJ. Well,
6: I can't believe it. Always good to talk to you.
5: Lovely to talk to you. And I'm sorry, I was looking at time. Oh, I've got a heap. Oh, no,
6: yeah,
5: we don't.
6: Okay. Fine. Yes. No. Oh. Always goes when you're having fun. Yeah.
5: Well, it does. But I love your work. And thank you very much.
6: Talk again. Yeah.
5: Yes, we will. We will. Take care. Ciao.
6: Take care.
5: Bye. Okay, that was EJ with the Health Assembly, and they are open. We'll have a quick song and then the news, and we'll be back.

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1: National Radio News.
2: Hello, I'm Laura Devoy. Northern Territory Police are helping with the investigation into the death of an Australian Army soldier. Defence confirmed an incident occurred yesterday at the Mount Bundy training area southeast of Darwin. One person was killed and five injured. NT Police Commissioner Martin Dole says police are working with Defence.
3: We have sent police resources to the training facility to assist Defence in those investigations.
2: The Prime Minister says it's important Pacific voices are heard as he leads a pre-COP31 climate summit in the Pacific. Anthony Albanese landed in Fiji yesterday. Today he's taking a delegation to the small nation of Tuvalu, which is under threat from rising sea levels. But only two ministers from outside the Pacific are part of the delegation. They are from Timor-Leste and Mauritius. Turkey will host the COP31 climate conference next month. Meantime, Australian faith leaders are calling on the Prime Minister to support a global fossil fuel treaty and a planned phase out of coal, oil and gas. Banners are being displayed at churches and places of worship today. 80 senior religious leaders have signed an open letter which calls on the federal government to continue using Australia's international role to support an accelerated, equitable transition away from fossil fuels. The Anglican Archbishop of Brisbane, Jeremy Greaves, says the Pacific is already seeing serious impacts of climate breakdown.
4: People in those places have long been calling on Australia to phase out our coal and gas exports. And this is a good illustration of why we need a fossil fuel treaty so that we can be held accountable along with other polluters and exporters.
2: A Greens-affiliated think tank says publicly owned supermarkets would reduce the price of groceries. Shannon Kirkwood reports.
5: A new report by the Green Institute has proposed nationalising up to 200 Coles and Woolworths supermarkets and opening more than 400 other stores. It says eggs, milk, fruit, vegetables, meat and cheese would be sold at about two-thirds of their current price. That would result in the average four-person household saving $60 a week or $3,134 a year. The think tank says a national poll conducted by YouGov found 84% of Australians would support publicly owned supermarkets. The plan would cost more than $25 billion over 5 years.
2: Bird lovers are being asked to have a say on the planned protection of endangered cockatoos. Submissions on the federal government's draft recovery plans for the gangang cockatoos and southeastern red-tailed black cockatoos close tomorrow night. There's an estimated 25,300 mature gangang birds in the wild and around 1,500 southeastern red-tailed black cockatoos. BirdLife Australia is calling for stronger plans to protect habitat for both species, as well as improved fund recovery action. The master storyteller and an editor's dream is how British author and politician Geoffrey Archer is being remembered following his death at the age of 86. Mr. Archer's long-running political career was marred by a prison sentence in the early 2000s for perjury and perverting the course of justice. He was also a best-selling author. His last novel, titled Adam and Eve, is due to be published this week. Turning to sport, North Melbourne has named Jamie Graham as its new AFL head coach. The 43-year-old has spent more than a decade in coaching roles and previously worked at St Kilda, West Coast and Fremantle. Graham replaces Alistair Clarkson, who was sacked last month with a year remaining on his contract. And in football, Mary Fowler has withdrawn from the Matilda squad ahead of two upcoming friendlies due to personal circumstances.
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8: And welcome back to the Valley Talks with myself, Sharon Gibson. Okay, I'm just trying to get the mouse in the right spot. Okay, we're going for a top of 18. At the moment, it is 14. It doesn't feel like that out there. Showers becoming windy. That's this afternoon, 80% chance of showers, and tomorrow, partly cloudy, 4 to 17, not much rain. And Thursday and Friday, the pick of the days, if you ask me. Thursday is 5 to 21, and it's sunny, and Friday's 5 to 25. Mostly sunny, so it depends which one you like and depends which one we get. And hang on, we'll just get the Zoom back up, and here we go. Now we have in the Zoom room, I hope she can hear me because I can't see her.
0: I can hear you, Sharon.
8: We have Cassandra, who is now, what is your actual title, please?
0: I'm the CEO of the Moa Racing Club.
8: Right. Now, you have some events coming up, don't you?
0: We do. It's all happening. It's the start of our big start of the season, the spring. So on the 18th, which is just under 2 weeks ago, we've got it's the second year running of our Latrobe Regional Health Gippsland Cancer Care Centre Pink Day.
8: So how did that come about?
0: They had a community engagement officer named Lisa, who I did done some a little bit of work with in a previous role. And I just reached out to Lisa and asked whether it's something that they might be interested in. You know, we're really big on community here at the Moa Racing Club. And, yeah, they jumped on board. And the first year was very, very successful. We raised just under $27,000 for the cancer care unit. And, this year we'll be going for bigger and better.
8: So what actually happens? Is it just for the ladies, or no, the men can come too?
0: No, plenty of men in the room. We did last year. A lot of we forfeited the sponsorship for the races for the day and sold them to local organisations. So they've jumped on board, and we've raised $14,000 for that. So a lot of them are actually men. So they got a few tickets within, you know, that sponsorship deal. Plenty of men in the room and lots of ladies dressed in pink.
8: So what actually happens on the day? All right, you've got the horses racing around, but besides that, what actually happens?
0: Yeah, so we have the 7 races for the day. And then last year we had a guest speaker attend. She was a cancer survivor and an author. She came from Ballarat. So this year we've got a local author and cancer survivor, Karen Humphreys. So she'll be guest speaking at the event. This year's extra special because we've actually got the Lexus Melbourne Cup coming for the event as well. So they confirmed their attendance. The cup custodian this year is Anne Peacock, so very fitting. So she's on the BRC board, and she also was part owner in the 1980 Melbourne Cup winner. So she'll come along with the cup, little presentation, and then opportunities for, you know, everyone who's at the race day to get their photo with the cup on the day.
8: Well, that's fair. And you just don't realise the linkages. So at the event, how are you raising money?
0: So we've got a lot of fundraising activities. It's just a cause that's close to so many people's hearts. So we get so many donations. Last year I had donations right up until the day of the event, and, you know, we were sort of scrambling, you know, do we do a like under the chair prize, a door prize? It was just really wonderful to see how many people got behind this cause. So we've got an online raffle at the moment. There's a link to that, or a QR code on our Facebook. We'll keep popping that out. Obviously, the race day sponsorship. Our W wagering service provider has made a minimum commitment to the race day, which we'll announce on the day. We have, like, within the event, we have things like balloons.

0: donated, last year they donated a pink ring, pink diamond ring. This year
1: Wow.
0: they've donated $5,000 worth of diamond jewelry. So we
1: Oh.
0: sell piccolos on at the event for $25 each for that, and which is essentially a raffle ticket that you get to drink. So we do that. Lots and lots. We've got charity pins this year. We've got a limited amount of ties, which are navy blue with some little pink accents on them. We didn't want to make them pink. So much happening, lots to organise, and our goal will be, I think, 35,000 we'd like to raise this year, but we're well on the way. We've got 20 in the bank already.
1: Oh, wow. Yeah, you should easily hit it, I would
0: Yeah,
1: think.
0: I think so. The charity pins, we've got 1,000 of them to sell, so that'll be a pretty good effort if we sell all them.
1: So, what's a
0: And
1: charity pin worth?
0: charity pins are $15.
1: Oh, yeah. So, even if you don't go to the event, you can buy the charity pins or put in for the raffles and things, can you?
0: Absolutely. So you can buy the raffle tickets as an online raffle. We just draw it on the day at about 3 p.m. and then the charity pins, they are only available at the Moa Racing Club, but we're open 7 days a week. So if anyone's interested in those, they can pop in.
1: Pop in and purchase a charity pin. Yes. And you can.
0: They're quite nice actually. We did a good job with those ones.
1: Yeah. So if people want to go to the Pink Day, what do you call it? The Pink Day, Ladies Day, what do you call it, please?
0: We call it the Pink Day, but the official name is a little bit of a mouthful. La Trobe Regional Health Gippsland Cancer Care Centre Pink Day. But yeah, just the
1: Pink
0: Pink
1: Day's
0: Day for
1: real
0: short,
1: good.
0: everyone.
1: Yeah, that's okay. So, if people wish to go to that, they can go. How do they go about?
0: Yeah, absolutely. So the best way to come, just as general admission, is you can just come on the day the gates open at 11. We've got a DJ on course, so there's plenty happening. So just tickets at the gates, $20 per person, but all proceeds go to the Cancer Care Centre on the day. There's plenty of spaces available. We'll have our new hillside deck open. So that'll be open to the public, and then we've got the grandstand, which is a beautiful space. That's where the DJ will be, and the betting ring. So there's plenty of options for people to come. Food on course, food vans on course, and obviously all our bars will be open as well.
1: And I must say, I love looking at the horses when they're parading because some of them look so beautiful.
0: Yeah, they are. They're amazing
1: Yeah,
0: creatures, aren't they?
1: they are
0: And anyone
1: amazing.
0: can see them. There's viewing areas at the horse stalls where they're kept before and after the races, and also there's plenty of access to view the mounting yard as well.
1: Yeah, and mind you, it always boggles my mind how the jockeys jump up and get in there because some of them are really tall.
0: They are, some of them are actually
1: Yeah,
0: tall, aren't they? But
1: they are.
0: yeah, they're pretty agile, those jockeys. They work very hard.
1: Yeah, they do work very hard. Okay, so that's the pink day. So dust off your pink gear, ladies. Come along and gents, if you want to come too, well, okay, you could buy a tie which has a little bit of pink on it,
0: A little
1: but
0: bit of pink.
1: we'll take you. Yeah, whatever. We're red
0: I'll
1: and
0: get your
1: white.
0: photo with the cup.
1: Well, there you go. Yeah. But apart from that, you also have the Moe Cup coming up pretty damn soon.
0: Yeah, so the Moe Cup, we'll get through Pink Day, and then 4 weeks later we're on for Moe Cup. So full steam ahead already for that one. Biggest event of the year. So very much looking forward to that. We've got a few new initiatives this year. We've sold out of two packages, so we've only got the one left. That's the big marquee down on the home straight. But yeah, very much looking forward to that. We've changed the game with our whole fashions on the field, so that's a bit of a hybrid event to give more people an opportunity to enter that or be found.
1: So how's that changed?
0: Traditionally, fashions on the field is on a stage. You register online prior to the event or on the day. Big crowd viewing. You do a stage walk. Most of the time, the MC will ask you what you're wearing. We'll still be doing that, asking you what you're wearing and where you're from and your name. But it's called the hunt because we've got scouts on course looking for people to go in it.
1: Ah.
0: So that's ladies, gents, all ages. So Just hide behind something if you don't want to be involved in that, because
1: Yeah, I have been caught with that before
0: yeah.
1: many years ago. Yes.

0: Yeah, but there is some stunning outfits. But how do you go? Because, okay, the CEO, I would assume, rightly or wrongly, that you would have to go to every meeting. Now, it's a bit different for the men. They've got
1: It's
0: their
1: easy, isn't
0: suit.
1: it? I know exactly where you're
0: Yeah.
1: going with
0: Yeah, they've got suits, change tie. People wouldn't even realize if you change a tie or not. But you can just do that. A female, you wear the same outfit. They're gonna know.
1: Yeah, so I wouldn't wear the same outfit for two meetings in a row, but I definitely only wear an outfit twice. I need to
0: Yeah.
1: buy a new house for a bigger walk-in, but I definitely need to explore more or find some time to actually look into the hiring of outfits. I think that will suit me a lot better. And there's so many amazing places now that not only do the dress or the outfit to the day, they do the headpieces and a handbag
0: They do the
1: if
0: lot.
1: If you have a few different colors of good race day shoes, I think you get by with that.
0: Well, that's true. And what I have tended to do is wear a wedge because you're not going to sink in
1: No, definitely not
0: in the
1: stiletto.
0: grass.
1: That's a
0: No.
1: no-no.
0: Yes, but then again, if depending on the weather, how it's been, whether it's wet underfoot or not, that's always an interesting proposition.
1: Yeah. And you've got
0: Yes.
1: to sort of do a little bit of research on the racing club as well to see if it is grass or there is some paved areas to get to where you're going.
0: And I like to, even if you're in one of the pavilions or upstairs, I like to go out and have a look and go and see the
1: Yeah.
0: crowd and go and look at the horses. Well, you can look from the committee room, but be out amongst it as
1: So many
0: well.
1: people say that, and I think, anyone that does come along, they do like to go out and experience any of the other areas, and it's a lot more fun that way, I think.
0: It is. I'm not saying it's not nice in the committee room,
1: The committee
0: but
1: room's beautiful.
0: it is. You've done a really good job there. But it is nice to also get out amongst it because you can feel the atmosphere. It's a very different, it's a closed atmosphere in there. And it's nice to go out and experience that. And I often pop in and out a bit.
1: Yeah.
0: Because it is nice to do that. It is very nice in the room. I won't say
1: Yeah,
0: that's
1: no,
0: not
1: you're
0: the
1: right.
0: case.
1: And our committee will say exactly the same thing, Sharon. They actually love to get out and about. They do all the formalities on the day, and then, most of them just run laps of the course for the rest of the day and go and say hello to everyone that they haven't seen in a long time. But yeah, they do say the same thing. It's nice to get out of there after lunch and see who's around.
0: Yeah, and that's where the females versus the males, because the males have closed shoes, flat shoes, they're laughing. The females, okay, what are you going to wear? Because then it comes into play about the weather. Has it been raining? Is it soggy underfoot or not? What are you going to wear? So yes, the males have it a lot easier than the
1: 100%.
0: females.
1: I'm definitely very envious of that. But no, I do enjoy dressing up, so I can't complain too much and
0: Well,
1: getting your makeup done and
0: I
1: everything on
0: can't.
1: the
0: I really can't complain either.
1: day.
0: I do enjoy it. But you know, the hubby looks at me and goes, "Really? What do you need that for?" Because you can't wear the same outfit all the time. You just can't.
1: You
0: And
1: just
0: then
1: you, you know you've got to do that old trick, Sharon. You've just got to say, "Oh, I've had that for years."
0: well, it's a bit hard, depending where you get it from, as to him not seeing it. That's a trick, that one.
1: I think you're set for pink day. You've got a beautiful pink outfit that you've ordered Moe Come.
0: Oh, I have. Oh, I might have got another one too.
1: Oh, yeah.
0: You know, but yes, but it also comes into play what the weather is actually like, because there's been some days it's been really cold and other days it's been really hot. So,
1: Yeah. I
0: yeah.
1: am crossing all my fingers and toes that the weather that we had last week is enough and we're done and we have a beautiful day for Pink Day and another beautiful day for Maui Cup. So we'll see how we go with that. Otherwise, before Maui Cup, we might have to have the place saged or something to ensure that we, get some good weather. A lot of people say, if you need rain, just, have a
0: Have the
1: Maui
0: Maui
1: Cup
0: Cup.
1: and you'll get some. But last year, I can't complain. It was beautiful. And
0: It
1: I
0: was
1: think
0: lovely.
1: the year before was really nice. It was actually quite warm.
0: Yes, it was.
1: Yeah.
0: It is, yeah, look, it's always a great day. I do remember when we used to have the half day holidays. It's really spewy that we can't do it
1: Oh,
0: like that
1: no, it's
0: anymore.
1: such a shame.
0: Yeah.
1: Bendigo was going through the same thing, and it looked like that they might not get their public holiday on Cup Day. And I said, "Don't ever let that happen. You'll never recreate what you can having a public holiday." So
0: No.
1: that's something for you to think about, Sharon. A half day public holiday.
0: Because we have to do it for the whole municipality, that's the rub. Yeah, look, I am a bit biased, but because it's the whole municipality, that's where we hit the snag. But I did love it. I truly did, and especially the 3 hour sale beforehand. How many people went and bought their outfit before then? And but it's also good because your hairdressers are open on the Thursday. It normally was, so you'd go and do the sale, get your hair done, and off you go and get changed, and off you went.
1: Yeah, now we're on a Sunday, so not
0: Yeah.
1: many open unless you've got a personal stylist. But I guess you just get away from that by wearing a nice piece of millinery or a big hat. You just sort of have to tie something at the back, don't you?
0: Well, yeah, I would actually love to make some hats. I think that'd be really nice. I haven't done that, but I reckon that'd be really good.
1: You should do that. I'm sure
0: Well,
1: there's some courses or something you can investigate to do that.
0: I think there might be. I just haven't had the time to do that.
1: Yeah, I
0: At the moment,
1: understand.
0: but I reckon that'd be lovely because it's different. You know, we are a bit handicapped as to where you can actually get beautiful hats down here. It's not so easy to get, and you also want to be different. You don't want the same hat that everyone else has got. So, yeah, and it depends on the outfit, but again, it comes down to what the weather is going to be. You really need a warm and a cold outfit.
1: You do. There's a lot of planning that goes into it as well. If you've, do you need match your dress to the hat or vice versa? And
0: And the shoes
1: if
0: and the
1: you
0: bag and yeah.
1: want to get something custom, then you really have to have your outfit planned, well in advance.
0: I actually, a few years ago, I got a dress made up. I had some beautiful shot silk, and I got that made up by a local, Miriam, and she does a brilliant job. But what I did with the material left over is I actually lined a handbag so it all matched.
1: Oh, wow.
0: Yeah. Bit
1: Have you still
0: different.
1: got the outfit?
0: Oh, I have.
1: Maybe that
0: Yes, I do.
1: might be a Maui Cup for you, Sharon.
0: Well, yeah. But then I have no excuse to buy any more outfits, Kaz.
1: I agree. I love doing it.
0: Yeah.
1: Just,
0: So
1: yeah.
0: I did get some recently, but there's another one that I really liked. And I thought I'd purchase that, but I hadn't, so I might have to go back and get that in
1: Revisit
0: place.
1: the website.
0: Yes, revisit. Well, it's sad that we used to have some beautiful shops in Maui, and you know, you didn't need to go anywhere. I've still got quite a few of the dresses that I bought in Maui for the races and the likes, and we don't have those shops anymore, which is really, really sad.
1: Yeah. I don't think it's just isolated to Maui. I know that, you know, or across the Latrobe Valley, but even if you go to, you know, Chadstone Shopping Centre and go into a department store like David Jones or Myer, what they have in there is very limited. If you see something online, you can't always guarantee that you're going to get it in there. So,
0: no,
1: you know,
0: you
1: I think,
0: can't.
1: yeah, it's just online shopping if you really want to get the right outfit. Can't
0: Say
1: try them before you buy.
0: No, and that's the thing. I know someone who bought something online and it was the wrong size. So they said, well, hang on, it's the wrong size. And they went up a size and it still was the wrong size because it was only a tiny, I think it was actually smaller than what they originally had. And they're going, well, hang on. So that's the problem with shopping online, and that's why it's really good if we do have the shops local. But then people have got to actually go and shop there.
1: Yeah.
0: So, but we're out of time. It goes really quick. Have you got anything you'd like to say to the people before we leave?
1: Yeah, so anyone who'd like to get their Maui Cup tickets online, the country racing website is www.mauiracingclub.com.au. So you can jump on there to get those tickets that are left for the paddock bar, or there is actually grandstand reserve seating, but we have some really great things planned for Maui Cup. So come along, even if it's just general admission, there's plenty to do and it'll be a wonderful day.
0: It's always a wonderful day, although it's even better if the weather's good.
1: Yeah. Fingers crossed. The weather will be good.
0: No worries.
1: We'll
0: Thank
1: manifest
0: you.
1: It, Sharon.
0: Pardon?
1: We're going to manifest it.
0: Okay. All right. I'll hold you to that. No worries. All right. Thank
1: All
0: you
1: right,
0: very
1: thanks
0: much.
1: Thanks for having me. Bye-bye.
0: Not a problem. Ciao. Okay. So don't forget Pink Day or the Maui Cup Day, or you can do both. So get on down. It's not always is it about the horses. It's often about catching up with people you just haven't seen for a long time. Okay, we don't have long. We have Boone. I don't mind Boone. And we'll be back with some messages.

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3: Okay, welcome back to the Valley Talks with myself, Sharon Gibson, and we have in the Zoom room, we have Tanya from Open Houses Melbourne. Good afternoon, Tanya.
4: Hi, Sharon. How are you?
3: I'm alive.
4: Excellent.
3: Well, I think so. Others may not, but I don't mind. Okay, now you've got a busy time coming up.
4: We do indeed. We are going to be in La Trobe on the weekend, and we are very excited about presenting the very first Open House La Trobe Festival.
3: Okay, so I have to ask, how did this come about?
4: Oh, dear me. I have to think back. I think one of my lovely staff members used to work with Nancy at La Trobe up in the Pilbara. So, you know, quite a long way away. And they were just having a chat. And I think Katie was telling Nancy what she did. And Nancy thought that it would be a wonderful thing to bring an Open House La Trobe Festival to life.
3: Okay. Now, for the people who may not have seen anything, what is Open House La Trobe?
4: So I work for an organisation called Open House Melbourne. We run the largest built environment and architecture festival in the Asia Pacific. So that's Open House Melbourne. And Open House La Trobe is kind of a little curated regional festival based on that model. So Open House La Trobe will celebrate the places, the stories and the communities that make the La Trobe region unique. And we are inviting locals and visitors to step inside remarkable buildings, to explore significant places and enjoy experiences that will reveal La Trobe from a new perspective. So you get to go behind the scenes and take a sneak peek at all of the wonderful things that make La Trobe La Trobe.
3: I'm actually booked in for the court, the law courts, because I used to, many years ago, I used to be what was called a court networker. So anyone coming into the court system, you're there to help them and meet their needs, whether they're an offender or a defendant. Because it's a scary thing going to court, and people got no idea what they should or shouldn't be doing often. So that's okay. But that was when it was the Moi Courthouse. And yes, I did know behind the scenes a little bit when I was doing that. So I understood that. But we've since had the more law courts built, and I haven't been a court networker for many a year. I don't know whether they still do it, actually. And I haven't been behind the scenes there. Oh, well, a little bit, because jury duty. Well, that came up. Yes. Cool. And Yeah, that was an interesting case. That went over a few days. So I saw a little bit about that, but I thought, oh, well, hang on. I wouldn't mind seeing behind the scenes with the courthouse. So that's what I'm booked in for.
4: Oh, fantastic. We have taken a little tour in our scoping of the program. We've taken a little tour at the Latrobe Valley Courts, and it's a really beautiful building, and it's got some incredible facilities, and it's obviously your opportunity to see inside without being summoned to the court.
3: Yes,
4: So it's
3: that's
4: a less
3: always good.
4: stressful way to see the court. And what I thought was fantastic about the court is that there's the beautiful the biggest court is on the top level, and it has this amazing view out over the Hazelwood open cut mine, which is now filling with water. And so it was just incredible. And to understand how the court works and what they do there, it's fantastic, and why the court's designed the way it is. You really get a beautiful perspective on justice, and I suppose dignity in some ways, and that's the civic nature, the civic importance of justice in the community.
3: Yeah, and the safety as well. So yes, there's a lot to be said with that. Of course, we had the mushroom case down here, and there was a different perspective from the media because we were inundated with the media. I can talk about safety. I forget his name. He's on Channel 7, and he was doing live from the courthouse. So I was the bunny, the mayor at the time. I was the deputy, and he's going, "Oh, you do it. You can do it. No worries. Off you go." So that's all right. But they had these shonky. It was like a table that you had to step up onto, and there was a couple put together, and this is what you're standing on while you're trying to look cool, calm, and collected, and answer all the questions. So, yes, it's very interesting, some of the behind scenes, and they were. Of course, I was chatting before we went to air, and they were talking about the Junos and where they were sitting and what they were seeing, and it was a really interesting take that you don't hear about.
4: Absolutely. You don't hear about, and you'll get to see those spaces if you turn up on the weekend. So it's
3: Yes,
4: great.
3: but
4: Yeah,
3: you
4: it'd be very
3: need to
4: cool.
3: book though, don't you?
4: You do need to book. I mean, there's still tickets left for that one. So please, get online and book them. I mean, we've got some other really, really amazing things. I mean, the Gippsland Performing Arts, you can take some tours behind the scenes there. And I think potentially, if you're feeling up to it, climb up into a bit of that scaffolding in a safe way. Of course,
3: Because
4: I'm
3: it is
4: assuming.
3: high. You go up there, it's high.
4: It's a beautiful building, that one too,
3: It is
4: isn't
3: a
4: it?
3: beautiful building, and it took many, yeah, a lot of work to get it to where it is, and the even the design, there was a lot of thought and effort put into that, and of course budgets came into the equation, but the now what do they call it? Now anybody who's in the theatre industry will kick me because I think I'll get it wrong. The fly tower. No, that is it. It is the fly tower because not many places have a fly tower, especially out in the regional areas. So when we're looking at costs and everything else, that was no, we have to have that. And then it was the amount of seating you have because it was said, okay, we're not going to squeeze everyone in with the size of the seat. Our size seat is actually a bit different to others around us because we had people who were in the industry, if you like, and or had been to the different theatres and said, well, actually, it's, if you're a bit larger or whatever, it's a bit of an issue with the seats. So that was something that we're very keen to not be in that boat. And also, you had to have more seats than those around you. Otherwise, what? Why do it? You've got to have points of difference. So that's some behind the scenes work that was put in that, you know, the average person have no idea about that. But yes, I can attest to going up high. And mind you, that was before all the it was finished, of course, and it was a bit more rickety back then than it is now. So it's a lot safer now, I would suggest.
4: Yeah, and it's cool that you can kind of see all the backstage areas and stuff like that. Another really beautiful building that we've come across, and we've got the architects coming down to give tours, is the La Trobe Regional Gallery. So there's like exhibition tours there, back of house tours. Pierre and I were down a couple of weeks ago and we went to hear the opera at the Moi Plaza. But we also popped in to see the Regional Gallery, and the exhibitions are fantastic and actually really quite
3: different.
4: Yeah, well, the one on the ground floor is really, it's got a whole series of Yolon houses. And so it's very kind of built environment and like urban realm focused. And so it feels like it's really perfect for the Open House La Trobe Festival. So that's really good.
3: And it really is interesting because we have all these the art collection and how you've got to store the art. And there was a door painted and I wanted to keep it because, hello, there's your art. The artist has got all the art around the room, but she also painted the door. Can't we take the skin off that and keep that? Thank you very much, because that's art. But it was, we're actually running out of storage. Where do we put it? So it's really interesting, and also the temperature you have to have to, otherwise it ruins, or they'll have all the technical terms for all that. But yes, I don't quite have those technical terms, but they will.
4: It's so interesting to see how like these things work. Usually you just kind of go in there. It's like the theatre. You go in, you sit down, you look at the theatre or you look at an exhibition, but there's so many things in the background that make all these things like come together and be really incredible.
3: And these little doors that you don't realise, oh, well, hang on, this door leads to this and that leads to that. So, yes, it is.
4: And it's a beautiful heritage building too. Mm. And so it's really interesting to see the way it's been made contemporary. From my understanding, did it used to be the council chambers?
3: Way back, was that the Mall council chambers? I think so. At one stage, I believe it was the library as well. Older Mall people will probably be listening to me and yelling at me about now. So I do apologise. And no, I believe so. We're going way back in the day. They used to actually have a water fountain out the front, and many, many times that was filled with washing powder, and you'd get all the soap suds going across the road. They took that away. I thought that was lovely.
4: Oh, that's great. I mean, it's stories like that, I think, that make a place really wonderful. And I think that's what our festival does. It really kind of brings those stories to light, whether they're history, whether they're heritage, whether they're like industry. And it kind of, you know, helps people feel more connected to the place that they're either visiting or they already live in. So I always find that's the most wonderful thing about my job, is I get to hear all of these incredible stories about, you know, why a place is like it is, how it gets its personality, why people love it. It is super fantastic.
3: It is, because our history, we don't realise what's actually happened before to make us where we are now.
4: No, it's incredible. I mean, we We've been speaking to a historian, oh gosh, he's a retired planner and author, David Langmore, and
3: I know
4: he wrote
3: David,
4: a book called Planning
3: yes,
4: Power, and it's amazing. He's telling us about the town of Yallourn. And I mean, it's just incredible that kind of that civic aspiration of the SEC and to build this kind of really beautiful model, almost model town,
3: It
4: where
3: was the
4: people,
3: way it was laid out.
4: it's amazing. And then the fact that a lot of those houses, when when the town was removed, a lot of those houses are still all over the place. So there's a
3: There's
4: house
3: some
4: in
3: in our
4: Old
3: street.
4: Gippstown. Yeah, it's amazing. There's a house in Old Gippstown that you can go visit. That's also on our program, which is great. Yeah, and as I mentioned, there's those beautiful artworks in the gallery, which will connect you to that. We've
3: But
4: been having,
3: also,
4: oh, go
3: sorry.
4: ahead, sorry. Yep.
3: Did you also know Graham Langmore actually did some sketches, I assume you would call it, of some of the old buildings? Did you know that?
4: No, I didn't know
3: Yeah,
4: that.
3: well, hit him up for that. Go, hang on,
4: Oh, I will
3: didn't you do
4: have
3: this?
4: to. Yeah.
3: Because
4: Yeah, I mean,
3: they were
4: yeah.
3: wonderful.
4: It's really like it's been so fabulous to be in La Trobe. Like it's, I feel such a passion for the place now. Just to understand all the stories, cannot wait to open it up for people. What else have we got on the program? You can
3: Before
4: go
3: you get
4: to
3: to that
4: yeah,
3: one,
4: go ahead.
3: I actually have a collage of pictures from your lawn, like the swimming pool, the theatre, the medical centre, all of those things, and I it's all framed, and it was there's some beautiful photos there, because their town centre was just beautiful. So their posts are, they when they designed the actual town, they really did a great job. But I will zip it and let you keep going. Sorry.
4: Oh, I was just going to say, though, you've made me think I found this beautiful photo of the old theatre in Yallourn, and the interior
3: Ah,
4: of the theatre was incredible.
3: it
4: Oh.
3: was used to there was the stalls, and or if you paid a bit extra, you went upstairs, and it was just a wonderful, wonderful theatre. I can remember watching Sound of Music there.
4: Oh, beautiful.
3: Yeah, it was just wonderful. And then there was what's the one? It was Window to the Sky, I think it was. And that was a tearjerker, that one. Oy.
4: Gorgeous.
3: Yes.
4: Well, if you're out that way, unfortunately the mine tours are all fully booked up. But Energy Australia will be talking to people at the Old Brown Coal Mine Museum. And we also have the Yallourn Production Centre, which will be open and you'll be able to pop out and visit. So that's really fantastic. I'm just trying to think, what else have we got? The Morville Innovation Centre, which is a Federation Uni new project, is on the program. And near that one is Food Bank Victoria. And actually, Food Bank is really cool. They do such amazing work down there, and to be able to help people understand the work they do. I mean, they distribute to, hundreds of families and tens of different charities across Gippsland.
3: We were talking about that type of thing earlier with the Health Assembly. And we were talking about how there is the working poor and how they're needing help with putting food on the table. So, the work that Food Bank do. So you can tour Food Bank, can you?
4: Absolutely, you can tour Food
3: Is that
4: Bank.
3: booked out?
4: It'd be great if you booked for that as well. You just need to hop on our website.
3: Okay.
4: It's www.openhousemelbourne.org. But if you just, it'll, it's very, very clear. Our banner currently is Open House La Trobe, and you can just click on that and then pop your way into our program. So, yes, and we've got quite a few little, we've got lots of lovely art stuff out in Yina, to take a look at. So we're kind of not just focused on the three main towns. and your lawn. So that's really, really cool. Traralgon is great. I love the courthouse down there. The old historical courthouse next to the post office is really beautiful.
3: I've actually gone on the website, and you've also got a tour of the aquatic centre as well.
4: We do indeed. I think there's something about
3: The
4: heating the
3: airport.
4: water at the aquatic centre. I think it's one of the
3: You do,
4: few only geothermal heated swimming pools in the state.
3: yes,
4: And I think they show you how to do that, which
3: yes.
4: is that, how cool is that? That's
3: Yeah,
4: great.
3: it goes down. So yeah, and it saves us a lot of money. And have you also? I need to go back. Are you also doing the? I'll call it the tip. They'll call it a different one, and it teaches. It shows you how. Oh, we got the Maui. Maui Fire Station, woo-hoo, the Historical Society. I'm just looking, because our no, we got the water treatment plant.
4: I know.
3: We actually have now it's out from Traralgon. We have the
4: Yeah, I've got it here. I think you're talking the Latrobe City Commercial Landfill Facility. Is
3: Yes,
4: that what you want to talk
3: that's
4: about?
3: the one, because we actually harness power from that.
4: Pretty cool, isn't it? I
3: It
4: mean, I
3: is.
4: just like this is the kind of this is what I love. I mean, I suppose we talk about our festival as really focusing on good design, but for me, I'm an architect, I suppose, originally. But for me, good design is everything that makes a place like tick or hum or work well, work beautifully. And things like that, the water treatment plant that you don't normally get to kind of see, these are the things that make our lives easier and better. And they're quite innovative. They're really innovative in their own ways. And it's really great to be able to showcase them to public audience.
3: It is really great because, okay, I've been here most of my life. Now, I'm lucky I know a lot behind the scenes with some of these things, but that's only because of what I do. But the average person, you see the outside, or you've been in the different facilities, but you haven't been behind the scenes.
4: No, exactly. You might walk past a really innocuous little building and you think, oh, nothing's going on there. And then all of a sudden you like realize that there's all this stuff that it's doing to make everything work really well. And it's quite fascinating. And then you can't unsee that. You next time you walk down the street, you might tell a friend, hey, I saw this great thing in here. It's really cool what these people do.
3: Yeah, it
4: And it's
3: is
4: just
3: really cool.
4: fabulous. Yeah.
3: It is very much so. No, I agree with you. And I'd encourage people to go onto your website and have a look at the different facilities and book, so you don't miss out. And you can go, well, I'll go to that one, and that finishes at this time, and then I can. Do I need time to get to the next one? So yeah, go and do that, because that's exactly what I'm doing at the moment.
4: There's a little itinerary function on our website, and you can
3: Oh,
4: have a play with that if you log in, and
3: okay.
4: you can move your itinerary around, and it helps you plan out your festival essentially. It's very cute.
3: Okay. Well, that's a really wise idea. I didn't know that was there, because I was doing it myself, but that's okay.
4: A lot of people still do that to
3: Yeah,
4: us.
3: no, it is good. I thank you very much, and I will see you around the traps.
4: Out and about on the weekend.
3: Yes, you will. So yeah, look, I just encourage people, go and have a look. It's our history.
4: That's amazing. It's
3: Yeah,
4: really fantastic.
3: no worry. Do you know with the ticket sales, because most of them are for free, aren't they?
4: It's just a little $7 booking fee
3: Oh,
4: on the
3: okay,
4: ticket.
3: just the
4: Yeah,
3: booking fee.
4: but 80% of the program is open access, which means you can just rock up and come in. But it's just worth checking with some of those sites if there are bookings required.
3: Yeah, that's fair. Okay. Do you know how many people are coming from outside the area?
4: Oh, look, we have no idea how to test that. We're hoping to get about 10,000 people through or visits across the weekend. So we're keeping our fingers crossed for it doesn't have to be perfect weather, because in perfect weather everybody goes to the beach. Can be a little bit tragic, but not too. I
3: Not too
4: heard you had a lot of
3: tragic.
4: rain. We all had a lot of rain last weekend, so maybe not
3: Yes.
4: like that. We're hoping for
3: No.
4: not
3: Well,
4: that.
3: I'm just getting the weather up for the weekend. I did say what it was. Oh, yeah. Okay. Saturday in Morwell, we're looking at 12 to 19 degrees. There's now, can we? It doesn't really say. There's 45% chance of rain, but not a lot.
4: A little bit of rain's okay because we're mostly inside.
3: Yeah, so that's okay, but you're not going to get it all day anyway. And Friday, well, 7 to 24. Well, it's gone down a degree. The other one said 25, so you've got beautiful day then. And Sunday is sunny and 8 to 21.
4: Perfect.
3: Yeah.
4: Perfect day to get out and about and see all the things.
3: Yeah. So, yeah. All right. Well, I'd better go. We've run out of time. It goes quick. But thank you, and anything you'd like to say to the people before we go?
4: No, I just hope to see everybody out and about and having a really good time on the weekend. Can't wait to see you all.
3: No worries. Thank you very much.
4: Take care.
3: That was Tanya from Open Houses Melbourne, who is coming down for Open Houses La Trobe. So it's this weekend. So jump online if you want to see all of that. Now we're out of time. So I hope you've enjoyed the program today. It's yeah. You just got no idea what happens behind the scenes, but that's okay. All you care about really is what you can hear, and that's how it should be. So, yeah, it was a bit different. Well, it's always different because I never know what we're going to get. I did have the SEC actually that was supposed to jump in the Zoom room, but that's all right. It might have been I hadn't changed it when they came a bit earlier in the month, last month. So that's possibly why that happened. But that's all right because EJ from the Health Assembly was back on track and she was in anyway. So that's good. Now, if you play a musical instrument, or even if you don't and you want to, you actually have the ability to learn at the Morwell Citizens Band. So that's with that was Joseph and how they won an event. Yeah, so if you're interested at all, go on to their Facebook page and have a look. Now, you also have the Pink Day, which is raising money for the Cancer Care Centre out at the hospital. That's coming up in a couple of weeks at Mowi. And then we had what's happening this weekend with Open Houses La Trobe. So I hope you've enjoyed today. And yeah, I will catch you next week. And be kind and take care. Okay, ciao.
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6: Hello, I'm Alyssa Delves.
5: The coalition has unveiled its migration policy, proposing to cut 650,000 temporary visas over the next 4 years. The leader of the opposition says the plan would bring migration numbers lower than those under the Howard government. Shadow Migration Minister John O'Dunham explained the plan in more detail.
6: To arrive at a reduction in the temporary visa population of this country of 650,000 or thereabouts, of course, the first year the NOM will be 100,000, the second year 100,000, up to 130 in the third year and 160 in the fourth. Our permanent program will remain capped at 185,000 per year, and it's important to note also that there'll be no changes to what's known as the family reunion visas.
5: Meantime, Deputy Opposition Leader Jane Hume hit out at Labor's current policies, calling their management negligent.
7: Rather than growing the economy by making our workers and our businesses more productive, Labor has become entirely reliant on migration to drive economic growth, relying on population rather than productivity to prop up GDP. That's why we've seen GDP per capita go backwards. It's an unsustainable model and it must stop.
5: Opposition leader Angus Taylor has expressed his condolences for the Australian Army soldier who died in the Top End yesterday.
8: It's another tragic reminder that our men and women warfighters put their lives on the line even when they're not in combat. We're also thinking of the 5 soldiers injured in this accident.
5: NT Police are helping with the investigation into the death, which Defence has confirmed occurred yesterday at the Mount Bundy training area southeast of Darwin. 5 others were injured. Australian agricultural land values performed strongly throughout the first half of this year. Bendigo Bank has released new research showing the national median price climbed 7.6% to reach $10,719 a hectare. The Australian Farmland Values Report also found that despite the market growth compared to last year, the volume of farmland changing hands has reduced, driven in part by ongoing land consolidation and a growing gap between buyer and seller expectations. Cancer patients are warned to be wary of nutritional advice online. Researchers from Adelaide University analysed more than 150 nutrition claims from 8 online platforms, including ChatGPT, Facebook and Instagram. Some of the advice included avoiding dairy, fruit or red meat, or taking vitamin D supplements. But the scientists say they found the majority of online claims targeting people with breast cancer were not supported by a reliable scientific study. And a celebration of one of the world's most influential artists has begun. Special events, releases, collaborations and fan experiences are underway in the lead up to what would have been David Bowie's 80th birthday on January 8, 2027. Mr. Bowie died aged 69 in 2016 after a battle with cancer. And in sport, new North Melbourne coach Jamie Graham says he's keen to get started. The 43-year-old has spent more than a decade in coaching roles and previously worked at St Kilda, West Coast and Fremantle, but this is his first job as a senior coach.
9: I feel like it's a perfect fit. My values and the way I'm wired seem to be very aligned with North Melbourne. Feels like a connected club.
5: Graham replaced Alistair Clark, who was sacked with a year to run on his contract last month.
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1: Hello, I'm Alyssa Delfs. Australia's net migrant intake would be slashed to about a third of current levels under a coalition plan unveiled today. The opposition wants to cut migration from nearly 300,000 people to about 100,000 in the first year if it wins the next election. Net migration would then settle at 160,000 per year after 4 years. Opposition leader Angus Taylor says the party is proposing the biggest cut to immigration in the country's history.
2: That is what is necessary right now, given the failures of the Labor government. It will bring what we're announcing today, will bring the numbers down to below the levels they were at under the Howard Liberal National government. It will be putting Australia first, and it will be putting our national interest first.
1: A new report details the way girls are more disadvantaged after a natural disaster. Plan International's State of the World's Girls Report shows the impact on girls as a result of the climate crisis and why protecting girls needs to be part of the climate response. Speaking to the BBC, Plan International CEO Rina Galani explained why urgent action is required.
3: Basically what happens is that three things break at once in a climate crisis and they impact girls severely.
1: She says those three factors start with families losing income, followed by a loss of access to health and education, and greater vulnerability to child marriage or child labour. Bird lovers are being asked to have a say on the future protection of endangered cockatoos. Laura Devoy reports.
4: Submissions on the federal government's draft recovery plans for the Gangang cockatoos and southeastern red-tailed black cockatoos close tomorrow night. BirdLife Australia is calling for stronger plans to protect crucial habitat for both species, as well as improved fund recovery action. There's an estimated 25,300 mature Gangang birds in the wild and around 1,500 southeastern red-tailed black cockatoos. BirdLife Australia warns once mature trees and natural hollows for nesting are lost, they cannot be replaced within our lifetime. So it's asking more Australians to get involved and make a submission to help secure a future for the iconic cockatoos.
1: Meantime, scientists are calling on the public to help track the migration of bogong moths. Invertebrates Australia want the public to look out for the moths that were marked with small blue dots of paint when they passed through the Blue Mountains region of New South Wales. The public's encouraged to help map the movement of the endangered species by simply taking a photo and reporting the sighting online to Invertebrates Australia. 500 moths were painted, as billions of them currently move thousands of kilometres from their breeding grounds to the high Alpine caves of the Australian Alps, where they'll rest for the summer. And taking a look at sport, in NRL, Tyson Frizzell is set to join Tonga in his third World Cup for a third nation. Frizzell, who has a Welsh father and a Tongan mother, played for Wales as a rookie in 2013 and was a member of the winning Kangaroo squad in 2017. The Knights veteran represented Tonga in their 2023 tour of England and will now line up at the Rugby League World Cup 2026 after being named in the squad. Meantime, Junior Paolo will co-captain Samoa at the World Cup with Parramatta's blessing. It comes as the Eels hope to strike a deal with the prop before the tournament kicks off. He'll lead the Samoa squad, which contains five players who played in the NRL Grand Final alongside Jerome Luai.
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7: Yes, it's currently 12.4 degrees here in downtown Morwell and our way to a maximum of 18 with showers and becoming windy. Tomorrow, Wednesday, 7th of October, We've got a minimum of 4, a maximum of 17, again with a partly cloudy day, and a 5% chance of rain. Then on Thursday, things are starting to look a little up. We've got a minimum of 5, a maximum 21, with a forecast sunny day and no rain. And then on Friday, we've got a minimum of 5, a maximum 25, a mostly sunny day with light winds.

0: on Gippsland FM, here is Phil Dick and his evergreen selection of Australian and international hit songs from the 1950s, 60s and 70s. Dicko loves spinning the tracks from past times, and here he is with hits from the past. Over to you, Dicko.
1: Hello and welcome to this edition of Hits from the Past. My name is Phil Dick, and to open today's show we have Billy Joe Royal with his debut single, and that was Down in the Boondocks. That was recorded in 1965, released on the Columbia label and peaked at 9 on Billboard and charted worldwide. Billy Joe Royal and Down in the Boondocks.

Roy Orbison with his first major hit. That was Only the Lonely, recorded at the RCA Studio in Nashville for release on the Monument label in 1960. And Only the Lonely topped the United Kingdom's charts and it reached number 2 on Billboard. John Gibson wrote and recorded Blue Blue Day in 1958. The song spent 6 months on the country chart and was 2 weeks to number 1. And since then it's been covered by artists including the Wilburn Brothers, Connie Francis and Dean Martin. And today's hits from the past, Don Gibson with that original version of Blue Blue Day.

Silver Black with a number one hit in the United Kingdom, Anyone Who Had a Heart. It was released on the Skepta label as a 45 RPM vinyl single in 1963. The song also topped charts in the United States, Canada, South Africa and Australia. English artist Sleepy Lee is next on today's show with a naming track from an album released on the Decca label in 1968. Little Arrows reached number 2 in the United Kingdom while it peaked in the top 20 on Billboard. Leapy Lee with Little Arrows.

English duo Wham with their 1984 chart-topping single on both the United Kingdom chart and on Billboard, Wake Me Up Before You Go. That was recorded in London for the Columbia label, with worldwide sales of over 2 million copies. We heard on Gippsland FM 104.7, connecting our community. Little Things, written and first recorded by Bobby Goldsboro in 1964 and peaked to 13 on Billboard. English singer Dave Berry covered the song in 1965, released on the Decca label, and it reached number 4 in the United Kingdom's Melody Maker chart. Dave Berry and Little Things.

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Got a whole lot of money that's ready to burn, so get those stakes up higher. There's a thousand pretty women waiting out there. They're all living, the devil may care. And I am just a devil with love to spare. So Viva Las Vegas! Viva Las Vegas! How I wish that there were more than the 24 hours in the day. Even if there were 40 more, I wouldn't sleep a minute away. Oh, there's blackjack and poker and the roulette wheel, a fortune won and lost on every deal. Oh.

I'm gonna keep on the run, I'm gonna have me some fun. If it costs me my very last dime, if I wind up broke, well, I'll always remember that I had a swing in time. I'm gonna give it everything I've got. Lady luck, please let the dice stay hot. Let me shoot a seven with every shot. Beaver!

Elvis Presley with a song that he recorded for the 1964 movie Viva Las Vegas. It was put down the Radio Recorder Studio in Hollywood and released on the RCA label. That single sold over 500,000 copies. Coming up later in today's Hits from the Past, a Petula Clark who is going downtown. Shep Woolley has got a purple people eater. That's why the Deltones want everyone to get a little dirt on their hands. Right now we have the Platters with Smoke Gets in Your Eyes. That was their number one hit on the Billboard Hot 100 in 1958 for the Mercury label. It also topped charts in Australia, Canada, the United Kingdom and South Africa. The Platters with Smoke Gets in Your Eyes.

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The Sun Rays are an American band from California, recorded the song in 1965 and reached number 20 on both the United Kingdom and Australian charts. Little Richard recorded Jenny Jenny at the J&M Studio in New Orleans for release on the Specialty label in 1956. Peaked at number 10 on Billboard's Hot 100, Little Richard and Jenny Jenny.

Peculiar Clark, an international hit, Downtown. That was written by Tony Hatch and lyrics refer to the area around Times Square in New York. It's recorded at the Pye Studios in London and Downtown top charts in the United Kingdom, Canada, South Africa, Australia and Billboard Top 100. The Mecca peaked at number 7 on Australia's chart when it was released by Gene Pitney for the Music Hall label in 1963. It also charted in the United States and Canada. And today's Hits from the Past, Gene Pitney with Mecca.

Australian band The Delta owns their surf rock cover of Get a Little Dirt on Your Hands. That was a song written and first recorded by Nashville-based country artist Bill Anderson in 1962. We heard The Deltones cover on today's Hits from the Past. But the next song of today's show is Little Children from English band Billy J. Kramer and the Dakotas. That was an Amy Trackman album recorded for the Parlophone label in 1964 and atop the United Kingdom's chart and reached number 7 on Billboard's Hot 100. Billy J. Kramer and Little Children.

Rod Stewart donated the royalties from Do You Think I'm Sexy to the United Nations Children Fund when the song was released on the Warner Brothers label in 1978. And Do You Think I'm Sexy topped Billboard and several other charts, including Australia's Kent Music Report, with sales of over 1 million copies worldwide. There's lots more to come on today's show, including the Everly Brothers with Bird Dog, and Jewel Atkins will be singing about the birds and the bees, while Elvis Presley has got a flaming star. But in the meantime, the next song on today's playlist is from English artist Brian Poole with the backing of his band The Tremolos. They recorded Someone, Someone, the Deckers' London studio, and charted in countries including Australia, Canada, and United Kingdom. Brian Poole and The Tremolos with Someone, Someone.

ABBA with Ring Ring. That was a track from their self-titled debut album, recorded for release on the Polar label in their home country of Sweden. And we heard it on the Epic label in Australia. And Ring Ring topped the Swedish chart. Next on today's show, of English Merseybeat band The Swingin' Blue Jeans with their 1964 release of You're No Good. Reached number 3 in the United Kingdom, The Swingin' Blue Jeans and You're No Good.

David Bowie with Heroes. That was recorded at the Hansa Studio in West Berlin in 1977, released on the RCA label. In 1959, the Clovers became the first band to record Love Potion No. 9 when the song reached number 23 in the United States chart. That track was covered in 1964 by the Searchers. 100 Days Hits from the Past, the Clovers with that original version of Love Potion No. 9.

Always Something There to Remind Me was first recorded in 1963 as a demo by Dionne Warwick. But Sandy Shaw had the first major hit with the track when she released it on the Reprise label in 1964 for the United Kingdom market. And Always Something There to Remind Me sold 65,000 copies in the first week of release on its way to the top of the United Kingdom's chart. Ooby Dooby was recorded by Roy Orbison with the backing of the Teen Kings in 1956 to Tone Records in Memphis, Tennessee. Produced by Sam Phillips. Roy Orbison and Ooby Dooby.

Sure, with the first number one hit on the Australian chart, If I Could Turn Back Time. It was recorded at Criterion Studios in Los Angeles in 1989 for release on the Geffen label. The song topped the Canadian chart but also reached number three on Billboard. And we heard her on today's Hits from the Past. We're next on the playlist is Chev Woolley with Purple People Eater. That's a novelty song he wrote and recorded for the MGM label in 1958. It topped Billboard and charts in Canada and Australia. Chev Woolley and his Purple People Eater.

0: Albatross from Fleetwood Mac. That's an instrumental that they recorded for the Blue Horizon label in 1968. They recorded at the CBS Studios in London, and the band spent 2 days recording and mixing that track. And that is a considerable amount of time to spend on one song, especially when it's an instrumental. But Albatross, well, it topped the United Kingdom singles chart, and at its peak was selling 65,000 copies a week.
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0: Jewel Atkins had a number 3 hit on Billboard in 1965 with The Birds and the Bees. That was recorded at the Gold Star Studios in Hollywood and also reached number 3 in Australia. Jewel Atkins with The Birds and the Bees.

0: Well, you like those serious lyrics, don't you? We'll get to it. We're trying not to leave anything out this show.
1: Bird Dog was the number one hit on Billboard's country chart, while Little Side reached number two on the Billboard Hot 100 for the Everly Brothers in 1958. It was released on the Can Dance label. It also topped charts in Australia and Canada. The next 100 Days hit to the past is American trio The New Beats with a song that they recorded as their demo for the Hickory label in 1964. That was Bread and Butter. And after being signed by the label, they formally recorded the track for release as the 45 RPM vinyl single. It spent 12 weeks on Billboard's Hot 100, and two of those weeks was at number two. The New Beats with Bread and Butter.

Flaming Star was the title song of a movie featuring Elvis Presley released in 1960. It peaked at 14 on Billboard's Hot 100. And takes us to Good Morning Starshine. That's a track from the 1967 musical Hair. It was recorded by Oliver and topped the Canadian chart, reached 3 on Billboard and 10 on Australia's Kent Music Report. Oliver and Good Morning Starshine.

George Michael and Wham with Careless Whisper. It was recorded for release on the Epic label in 1984. The track sold over 6 million copies, with 2 million in the United States alone. And top charts worldwide, including here in Australia on the Kent Music Report. Little Anthony and the Imperials was a rhythm and blues band formed in New York during the 1950s. They had several hits, but one of the biggest being Going Out of My Head. It was recorded in 1964 for the DCP label. It topped the Canadian chart and reached 6 on Billboard Top 100. Little Richard and the Imperials with Going Out of My Head.

It's All Black with the number one hit on the United Kingdom chart in 1964, You're My World. Between then and 1971, Silver had 19 top 40 hits in the United Kingdom chart.

Dave Cortez and his happy organ takes this edition of Hits from the Past to a close. 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
0: Today, you're with Lashin.
1: And Sahisi.
0: Now, Sahisi, just like me, you joined the team as a media cadet earlier this year. And I believe the very first show you hosted was a Bilby Creek Storytime special. Is that right?
1: Yes, that is right. It was such a special experience for me. I had lots of fun hosting my very first show and hearing four of the five stories in the Bilby Creek series, which were produced by our executive producer, Vian, and written by Virginia Weiss and her daughter, Cersei. And fun fact, did you know that Cersei holds the Primary Perspective record for being our youngest ever team member? As she joined the show when she was just 7 years old.
0: 7 years old? Wow. Imagine hosting a national radio show at the age of seven.
1: Yes, it's absolutely incredible. I just love the Bilby Creek stories, which are a part of the anthology of 20 best spoke audio stories for children that SPN's team originally created back in 2018 for Google Play and the launch of the new Tell Me a Story function for all Google HomePod subscribers.
0: Yeah, that's right. Though, did you know that the potential Australian audience for these stories has grown from the initial 100,000 plus Google Home users in 2018 to an estimated 1.8 million plus Australian Google Nest households today? Oh, that's just phenomenal.
1: Yeah, it is.
0: And by popular demand, the Funky Kids Storytime collection was released on Spotify in late 2025 and is now attracting thousands of downloads per month on Spotify too, which is super cool. And by the way, Sahisi, did you know that the podcast of the Bilby Creek Storytime special that you hosted earlier this year is also one of the most popular podcasts on our Switch On Radio podcast channel on Spotify?
1: Oh, I didn't know that. That's awesome. So I'm pleased to say that today we have another great Funky Kids Storytime special ahead. And this time we will also be getting to know the lives and loves of some of the characters from Bilby Creek.
0: Well, can't wait. And also, I believe you've prepared some fun facts about your favourite Australian animals. Isn't that correct, Sahisi?
1: Yes, I have prepared some fun and interesting facts about bilbies, and I can't wait to share them with everyone.
0: I can't wait either. All right. So first up, let's discover some background on Kevin the kangaroo, Gladys the emu, and Janet the gecko from Bilby Creek, who joined Miani, Sarah, and Zoe in the studio in the lead up to the global release of the Funky Kids Storytime collection on Google. It's over to Miani, Sarah, and Zoe.
2: Thanks for joining us for our Funky Kids Storytime special on Primary Perspectives. Now, we're really pleased to be joined in the studio by Bilby Creek resident Kevin the kangaroo. And on the line, we have Gladys the emu and Janet the gecko. Thanks for joining us for a chat on Primary Perspectives, everyone.
3: So, Kevin, can we start with you? You've had a rather impressive sports career, and you've even spent some time playing basketball in the US, is that correct?
4: Yes. I play a little bit of basketball, and I really, really like the athletics. It was really, really nice.
3: Yeah, sounds good.
4: Yeah.
3: So, what's the sports you into, Kevin?
4: I really, really like just long jump, and also basketball, and football, and also I really, really like high jump.
3: Oh,
4: so fun.
3: Very nice.
4: So
3: very nice.
4: Fun.
3: Now, I hear that you're actually a personal trainer.
4: Yes.
3: How's that
4: I am.
3: Going for you, Kevin?
4: Yeah. So basically what I do is I train people. And so I like to just try into veganism.
3: Oh,
4: because
3: is that right?
4: I'm a vegan myself.
3: Oh.
4: And yeah. Sorry, I have a little sore throat right now.
3: Oh, that's okay. Is that from the veganism?
4: Yeah. I had one of my protein balls and it got stuck in my throat.
3: Oh, okay. That's right. We'll forgive you for today. It's
4: Thank
3: okay.
4: You. Thank yeah. you.
2: Now, to you, Gladys, how are you?
5: I'm very good. How are you?
2: We are good, thank you. So we understand you've always lived in Bilby Creek and you are currently involved in some cutting-edge medical research. Is that correct?
5: Yes, very much so. Since the lack of arms, you know, it's been difficult for me as a medical professional to be able to be involved in surgery you know, no arms. And just back from overseas, like training, you know, all that sort of thing about like cutting edge medical research.
3: Yeah. Wow. Mm. I mean, I do imagine it would be rather difficult without arms to perform surgery.
1: Yes.
3: Is that right? Do you use your beak, Gladys? Does that come in handy? Or is that not sterile enough?
5: It depends. Sometimes it's suitable, sometimes it's not. But sometimes I just use these robotic arms. Yeah, they're cool.
2: Yeah, fair enough.
1: So, Gladys, we hear your homemade organic bush preserves are a real treat and very popular.
5: Yes, very much so. I have them at the store.
1: Mm-hmm.
5: It's a lot of work keeping up that recipe, that standard, you know, everything. My favourite is the plum flavour, you know.
1: Nice. Mm-hmm.
5: I love growing the plums in my own backyard. It's lots of fun. Yes. Go to a lot of sugar, you know.
3: Oh, very nice, Gladys. Very, very good.
4: Personally, I think my protein bars are better.
3: That's all right. You can have your protein bars, Kevin. It's okay.
4: Vegan, of course.
3: Now, Gladys, what would you say is one of the best things about living at Bilby Creek?
5: Oh, just the serenity. It's a nice break away from the city, you know, the hustle and bustle. I just like how quiet it is. And when it's on some nights, you can really hear the creek just bubbling. It's very nice. And
3: yes.
5: Being able to, the atmosphere with my mates and everyone.
3: Sounds very peaceful. What about you, Kevin? What do you think would be the best about Bilby Creek?
4: I would say probably the serenity and also the privacy I get, because I can just be alone and it's nice.
3: Very nice.
1: Now, we're also joined on the line by our good friend Janet the Gecko. So, Janet, how long have you known Gladys and Kevin?
5: I've known Gladys and Kevin for ages now.
1: Right, okay. So, how did you first meet?
5: Oh, well, when I first moved to Bilby Creek, I walked into the store and then all of a sudden we were just good friends and we've been good friends ever since. It's absolutely wonderful.
3: Oh, that's the way to go. That's the way to make friends, isn't it?
1: Yeah.

0: And my mother studied classics and science, and my father, her husband, was a music student, which explains my accent, of course, and my love for opera. Given the music side of everything, I wasn't allowed to listen to anything other than opera until the age of 16. So, yes.
1: Wow.
2: What a great indeed. Childhood.
3: Now, we understand that there was a talent quest held at Bilby Creek. Can you all tell us about how that went and what was the best part, the highlight?
2: My stall. I like my stall. It was like, yeah, I had a
3: stall.
2: I had a pop-up stall.
3: Oh,
2: and
3: stall.
2: Yeah. Wait, you have that's where I was selling my protein balls.
3: And they were, I thought they were bars.
2: Nah, balls.
3: Oh,
2: balls.
0: Kevin,
3: my mistake.
2: Yeah.
0: I think my boat scooting was a bit better than your pop-up stall, you know?
2: Very talented. Dreams.
0: Be quiet, Kevin.
3: It's a bit sassy. Ew.
2: Well, that's rude.
3: Ooh.
2: You know I don't like feta.
3: Well, look, we're really looking forward to hearing this story in the second series, though we don't have a sample for today. However, we are about to share another snippet from the Bilby Creek series called Lost at Bilby Creek.
0: That's when that little... Oh, never mind, I don't want to spoil it for you.
3: Oh,
2: good one.
3: Well, thank you so much, Gladys. It's been a fantastic chat.
2: Let's just say it was a bit of a dilemma.
3: Okay. All right. Were there protein balls involved?
2: I wish.
3: Well, thank you so much, Gladys, Janet, and Kevin, for giving us a glimpse into your personal lives, loves, and life at Bilby Creek.
2: Well, thank you.
0: My pleasure. Absolutely, pleasure.
3: Thank you very much. Thanks. And I guess we'll be speaking soon for the big launch of all of our stories.
2: Very, very soon. It's going to be good.
0: Very exciting.
3: Bye, guys.
1: Bye.
0: Bye.
2: Bye. Bye.
4: Oh, what an interview. Really want to get on. Yeah, I really want to meet Kevin someday, you know. Maybe grab his autograph or something, try some of his vegan foods and protein balls, you know. What about you?
5: Yeah, I bet they taste delicious. And I'm sure that Gladys's boot scooting is good too.
4: Yeah. Honestly though, I think Kevin will be a global franchise in the future. I reckon he's going to start selling all these t-shirts and maybe mugs, maybe vegan coffee. You know, I don't know. I think Kevin's got it all sorted in the bag.
5: Yeah. All right, it's time to grab a comfy cushion, imagine the sounds of the Australian bush, and let's head to Bilby Creek. Our first story today is Lost at Bilby Creek. In this story, Gladys the emu discovers a tiny creature who says she's lost. So Gladys takes her to Mr. Ted Wallaby's store to find help.
4: Well, I know I'm looking forward to finding out exactly who gets lost, and more importantly, if they get found at Lost at Bilby Creek. Here we go.
6: There was a lovely little spot near Mount Warren Heap, and the locals called it Bilby Creek. Gladys the emu was wandering her way by Bilby Creek to Ted Wallaby's store at Bungaree, when she heard a tiny voice say,
7: "Excuse me, I'm lost."
6: Gladys swung around and tilted her head this way and that, then up and around again.
7: "Down here,"
6: said the tiny voice.
7: Oh, can see you there. Sorry, love. On account of, well, being way up here, and you being, well, way down there,"
6: exclaimed Gladys with great surprise, looking down.
7: "I'm lost,"
6: said the little creature.
7: "Well, hello, lost. I'm Gladys,"
6: replied Gladys.
7: It's not my name. I'm just lost,"
6: replied the creature tentatively.
7: "Well, come along to Mr. Wallaby's store, lost,"
6: said Gladys in her own especially determined and decisive Gladys way.
7: But that's not my name,"
6: the creature trailed off and sighed, and then with a sudden turn of spirited resolve said,
7: "Okay, let's go to Mr. Wallaby's shop."
6: Gladys and the little creature arrived at Mr. Wallaby's store, which had a big painted sign saying, "Bread, bait, newspapers, tin goods, treats and pies of all sorts," above a large banner in red and white that read, "Bungaree Store," in capitals. The pair entered the store and the little bell above the door tinkled. Mr. Wallaby looked up.
7: "This is lost, Mr. Wallaby,"
6: introduced Gladys.
8: "Obviously it's lost. Never seen one of them around here."

0: Yeah? What is it, Avon?
1: Replied Mr. Wallaby, looking over his spectacles in surprise.
2: Well, how rude indeed. You don't go name-calling it. That's not like you at all, Ted.
1: Blustered Gladys. Mr. Wallaby blinked. The creature blinked. They looked at each other.
2: But I don't know what I am. I'm just me, and I'm lost. I'm sure my mama will be getting worried.
0: Well, to me, you look like a, what do you call them, Gladys?
1: Said Mr. Wallaby.
2: What do you call what, Ted?
1: Inquired Gladys, a little querulously.
0: You know those little critters with the really thick fur? They're Russian, I think.
1: Everyone, including the creature, looked at its fur. It was very, very dark and very, very thick and lovely and soft.
2: I think you mean a mink,
1: said Gladys, with some disapproval.
2: That's a bit rude, Ted. You can't go judging folks from where they're from, just from what they look like, you know. It's not appropriate.
1: Gladys paused for a moment, thought about the situation and then said,
2: Not only that, if Lost was from Russia, then Lost would be, very, very lost. I am lost,
1: said the creature.
2: See, I told you so,
1: interrupted Gladys.
2: And I would like to go home,
1: continued the creature.
0: Well, we need to figure out what you are, where you are from to get you home,
1: pondered Mr. Wallaby.
0: In the meantime, I'll make you a sandwich. What would you like? We might all be thinking a little bit clearer after a bite to eat.
1: Just then, the tiny bell above the shop door rang and in walked Julian Byron, the hipster dingo.
0: Latte cinnamon double shot decaf soy milk in your recycle mug, Julian?
1: Asked Mr. Wallaby.
3: Yeah, that would be like totally like great and like no foam. I've been like totally blogging all morning and like totally need my latte, Mr. Wallaby.
1: Replied Julian.
2: Meet Lost, Julian.
1: Gladys waved her wing in a gracious gesture towards the little creature.
3: Well, hey there, little one. I love your coat.
1: Said Julian, bending down to take a closer look.
2: We're trying to get Lost home, Julian, wherever that is.
1: Gladys informed Julian.
3: Whoa, look at that like totally like amazing tail. Like totally like one of those beavers from Canada.
1: Observed Julian, peering over the rim of his sunglasses.
2: Canada,
1: corrected Gladys.
3: That's what I like said,
1: replied Julian, rather confused.
2: Oh, never mind,
1: sighed Gladys.
2: And you can't tell where someone is from just by looking at them. It's not appropriate.
1: Just then, Trevor the crook-necked turtle, Barry the echidna, and Gary the koala popped into the store. They had been out jogging, though not very fast and not very far. The bell above the store tingled again, and Trevor, Barry and Gary came into the store and propped themselves on their favourite stools by the front window.
0: Morning, gentlemen. Meet our little paradox. She's lost,
1: said Ted the Wallaby. Peering at Trevor, Mr. Wallaby observed,
0: Well, she's got webbed feet. Maybe she's related to Trevor here. Trevor's got webbed feet,
1: commented Mr. Wallaby.
4: Do you mind? That's a bit personal. Do we look related?
1: Said Trevor the crook-necked turtle.
5: It's obvious, isn't it?
1: Piped up Barry.
5: Look at the duckbill on her. Let's ask the wood ducks if they know.
1: Gary chewed a gum leaf and yawned.
6: Oh.
1: The wood duck flock always flew in early to the bungaree store to avoid the other flock of lycra-clad cyclists that usually turned up around lunchtime. The wood ducks arrived and the locals gathered round.
0: Hey, Jan, Dan, Fran, Stan and Tan, what do you reckon of our little lost visitor?
1: Said Mr. Wallaby. The ducks waddled up and gathered round, tilted their heads on the side and said,
7: Quack, quack, quack. Well, knock me over with a feather. That's Doreen's little girl from up around the bend of Bilby Creek. Quack, quack, quack, quack. She'll be frantic.
2: Better get the bush telegraph into gear.
1: So the locals got organised. Stan the wood duck flew to Kevin the kangaroo's place. Kevin hopped on over to Janet's. Janet the tiny gecko scampered up a tree and told Kara Crow, who flew down to the bend at Bilby Creek.
7: Caw, caw, Doreen, you home? We found your young'un wandering around. She got herself lost.
8: Oh,
4: Oh my goodness, I've been so worried.
1: So Doreen swam as quickly as she could around the bend in the creek, down the stream, and waddled out across the paddock to the bungaree store.
2: Mum!
1: Squealed the creature.
2: Shirley!
1: Called her mum, almost in tears. Doreen gave her little girl, Shirl, the biggest, squishiest, gladdest, furriest hug she ever had. The honey ants cheered. Sighed Doreen.
2: Oh, is that your name? Thought it was...
1: Gladys started to say.
8: We know, Gladys.
1: Chorused the locals.
2: And you're
1: Asked Gladys.
4: She's an ornithorhynchus anatidus.
1: Said her mother Doreen proudly.
2: Oh yes, of course, an ornithingamabobus.
1: Said Gladys, trying to look knowledgeable.
4: Platypus.
1: Doreen confirmed.
0: Well, let's celebrate with those sandwiches I put together earlier,
1: said Mr. Wallaby with a big smile. The honey ants cheered again.
2: Yay!
1: All the locals hopped into the delicious sandwiches that Mr. Wallaby had made, and he even opened the big glass jar of Anzac biscuits from the counter and shared them around to celebrate the fact that the mystery of who the little creature was, where she was from, and what her name was solved. And Shirley resolved never to wander too far off on her own again. Except maybe to visit her new friends at Bilby Creek. Although next time, she would definitely tell her mum first.
9: This was Lost at Bilby Creek, as told by Virginia, Broden, Cersei, Felix, Jake, Jojo and Mirny from Funky Kids Radio.
10: Well, that was Lost at Bilby Creek, written by Virginia and Cersei Wise. Narrated by Virginia, with characters voiced by a team alumni. Broden, Cersei, Felix, Jake, Joanna and Mimi. Well, I think that was an awesome story, wasn't it?
11: Yeah, and now the locals have a new friend.
10: Yeah.
11: And now we're going to hear from Mr. Ted Wallaby, Julian Byron the Dingle, Lockie the Lyrebird, and little Shirley the Platypus themselves, so we can get to know a little bit more about their lives at the Bilby Creek. Take it away, Meanie, Sarah, and Zoe.
12: You just heard Lost at Bilby Creek, co-written by our teammate Cersei and her mum Virginia Wise, who also narrates the Bilby Creek series, and we're now joined in the studio by some more residents from Bilby Creek, Mr. Ted Wallaby, Julian Byron the Dingo, Little Shirley and Lockie the Lyrebird. Thanks so much for joining us on Primary Perspectives today.
13: Well, thank you for having us, really. I mean, I was thinking about flying in, but I saw Shirley and Ted and, you know, just helped back on their ute, and it was pretty good.
12: That's awesome. So how was your trip?
13: Yeah, pretty good.
14: Like, you totally could have hitched a ride with me in my moped, Lockie. You know, I told you about the sidecar.
13: Yeah, well, you know, it was, I just, you're way too far away from me, you know?
14: It's like bright red, which like totally goes with the bright blue moped. It's like beautiful.
13: But to be honest with you, I really like hitching a ride with Ted's ute. It's pretty nice.
14: Feel the wind between your wings, Lockie. Come on.
13: Oh, I mean, that does sound amazing.
14: You can come back with me.
13: That'd be nice.
15: Okay, so now, can we start with you, Mr. Wallaby?
0: Yeah, of course. Call me Ted, mate.
15: Okay, thanks, Ted. Now, you own and run the local store at Bilby Creek. Can you tell us just a bit about yourself?
0: Yeah, just run the bungaree store, you know, down in Bilby Creek. It's a great place to be, you know. And I'm the head of the CFA, local CFA.
15: Oh, yeah, how's that going for you?
0: Yeah, pretty good. You know, just volunteered, gave my little slip in, and look at that, bang. CFA member. Perfect, mate. And my missus, Andrea, she is a explosive expert. She flies in, flies out.
15: Oh.
0: She's pretty explosive, I'll tell you that now.
15: Yeah. All right, then.
0: She's nice. She's really, really good.
15: I hope she stays in one piece.
0: Oh, yeah, same. It's pretty amazing. Pretty explosive relationship we have here.
14: Like, totally dynamic.
0: Mm-hmm. So she likes to use dynamite. I personally don't like to use dynamite, but, you know, luckily I don't sell in my store.
15: Fair enough.
12: Now to you, Mr. Dodingo, or can we call you JB?
14: Of course, acronyms are like totally in right now.
12: Yeah, definitely. So, JB, what do you get up to around Bilby Creek and what sorts of things are you passionate about?
14: Well, I'm like a futurist and blogger, concentrating mostly on social trends. I lecture at university in futurism and cultural studies. I used to live in Daylesford and commuted to lecture in like Melbourne before moving to the quieter Bilby Creek, where I often telecommute for my lectures.
15: Oh, fair enough, fair enough.
0: I must say, Julian, you're quite a dapper dresser. Just love that velvet waistcoat you're wearing, and that fob watch is just striking.
14: Like, thanks, Ted. You know, I got that fob watch down at that op shop that's like totally hipster right now.
0: You mean my store?
14: Yeah, totally. Not the one out of Bilby Creek, the one in it.
0: Ah.
14: Yeah.
0: Ah, yeah. Uh-huh. That one. Yeah, I don't like that one. Yeah. Oh, it's just a bit loopy there.
14: Absolutely.
0: Nah, don't like it.
15: So, JB, being a futurist and blogger and all, can you tell me, how do you go about setting the trends or blogging about the trends? Do you just sort of pick something and say, yeah, look, that's the new trend for this year or this month?
14: Oh, look, I'm going to stop you there. It's actually a lot more nuanced than that. It's like a lot more involved. So like I scroll through like Tumblr and like Instagram and like Facebook for like hours. And then I like choose the most popular posts. And from that, I like look at my own fashion and I choose what to lecture about at uni.
15: Right. Yes. That's a really involved process.
14: It's a lot more involved. Yeah. A lot of scrolling.
15: Does that take you like a day?
14: A day? You think it only takes a day? Do you know how many followers I have? It takes me at least 3 days.
15: Okay. All right. Understandable.
14: More
15: JB.
14: Than a day.
15: It's okay.
14: Frankly, I'm offended.
0: Yeah, he has a lot of followers. Tell you that now.
15: Understandable. All right.
0: Yeah. It's like Hipstagram, you know? He's got around 800,000 followers.
15: Oh, wow. Yeah. Pretty good. Pretty good.
0: Yeah. It's pretty good. Got to admit that.
15: It's 800,001 now.
14: Like, you know it, Meanie.
15: Fair enough.
0: Well, that's rude. All right. Fair enough.
14: Shut up, Ted.
0: All right. I see how it is. Just get back in my ute with Sheila.
14: You don't even
0: leave.
14: You don't even have an iPhone.
0: A Nokia is pretty good.
14: I've seen that Nokia. Yeah. You could hit it with a brick.
0: Yeah, well.
15: It is the brick.
0: Yeah, well, at least it doesn't shatter like an iPhone. Yeah.
15: So, Byron.
14: Yeah.
15: JB, right?
14: That's my name.
15: Can you tell me?
0: Or Jules. Preferably Jules.
14: That's like what my close friends call me because like shortening the name is like totally in.
15: Yeah, okay, exactly. Cool.
0: Yep.
15: So look, JB, can you tell us what's in today?
14: Today?
15: Yeah.
14: Well, like you only have to look at me to see what's in, right? So you've got your fob watch, you've got your waistcoat, and of course, if you go into Ted's store, you'll see pretty much nothing that's in today. Except for that pumpkin spice latte, that's like totally great.
0: Yeah, you're lucky I give you discounts on that one.
15: I don't know what to say.
14: Thank you.
0: Well, I'm really, really surprised that he doesn't shop at Louis Vuitton.
14: Oh, yeah, I totally don't shop there.
0: I mean, that cat that owns it, incredible. Great.
15: Maybe they just don't give the discounts, you
0: know?
15: Yeah,
0: mate, I don't think so.
14: Yeah. I'm a thrifty shopper.
15: Mm. Yeah, that's true. That's true. It's why you shop at the op shops, yeah?
0: Yeah.
14: Yeah.
0: What about Pucci? They're a pretty good store.
14: Oh, like I don't really shop there anymore. I had a bit of falling out with the owner.
15: Why is that, Byron?
14: Desmond Didingo, he kind of threw me out.
0: That's what
14: happens. I was the runt.
15: Oh, okay.
14: You get it.
15: So that's a little bit of a sore subject.
14: It's a dingo thing.
0: Yeah, can we not talk about this subject?
15: All right, we'll move on.
0: Yeah, quite personal to me.
14: Oh,
0: see, now he's crying. Look what you've done here.
15: I'm so sorry. We'll move on. Look, Ted, can you tell us what's on special at your store at the moment?
0: Well, you know, the classics like a tire. You know, you got the vanilla slices, you got the caramel slices, the apple crumble, the tire. Yeah, no.
15: The tire?
0: Yeah, you know, basically, I sell tyres because, you know, heaps of people break down, usually.
15: That's true. Do you sell pumps for tyres?
0: No.
14: Which is just terrible the tyres. For my moped. Mm-hmm.
0: Yeah, well, look, if you didn't pop that second tyre, all right, I'll tell you what, you'll be having a 20% discount on that tyre.
14: Like
0: if
14: I could totally wrangle 30.
0: Maybe. Well, you have to bake me something nice.
15: You own a cafe, Ted, so you want Byron to bake you something.
0: Yes.
14: You like know it.
0: Look, if he bakes me something, all right, I can sell it. Good profit.
15: Oh, that's true. That's true. You'd have to find out the recipe, though.
0: Yeah, well, he's...
14: Nanny Dodingo's got a few special ingredients.
0: His fashion business is going pretty down.
14: I have really good ears. I'm like a dingo.
0: Yeah, well, I'm a wallaby. All right.
15: We'll move on. So, little Shirley, Lost at Bilby Creek is a story all about you, and we don't want to spoil the plot, though. Could you tell us how you felt when you ran into Gladys and she took you to Mr. Ted's store?
2: I was a bit scared and clueless when I got lost, but I was really glad to meet Gladys, but I was a bit frustrated because she thought my name was Lost.
15: Oh.
0: Yeah, I remember that incident. Yeah. Mm. Messed up.
12: So, your adventure led you to meeting lots of new friends. Who do you most see these days?
2: Well, I usually see Fran, Dan, Stan and Tan, the wood ducks, because they visit us at our hollow on the creek bend quite often, and I love to go into town to Mr. Ted's store with Mama for an icy fruit pop on a hot summer's day and some Anzac biggies with a mug of hot chocolate in winter.
12: Sounds great.
0: Mm-hmm.
14: Yeah, but like nothing can beat like those pumpkin spice double shot lattes. They're like hit the spot.
0: Oh, well, thank you. Thank you so much. I really like them as well. I thought you were a cinnamon guy, but to be honest with you. But...
14: Dude, cinnamon was like totally 2017.
0: Yeah, well, fair enough. Look, 2017, yeah. Good year.
14: Mm. Pumpkin spice is like totally in right now.
0: Understandable. Very, very nice. Got to admit there.
15: Now, finally to you, Lockie. We understand that you're called the Bard of Bilby Creek and you're in high demand for gigs as a stand-up impersonator and as a Foley consultant for the film and entertainment industry.
13: That is very, very right.
15: Do tell us more.
13: I can do a pretty good impersonation of a kookaburra.
15: Yeah?
13: Just...
15: Oh, very nice.
12: Very good.
13: Yeah, thank you.
15: I felt like there was a kookaburra right in the studio.
13: Well, yeah, I am a lyrebird, so of course. Close enough.
15: That's very true. So, you teach music at Bilby Creek Primary School. Do you enjoy that?
13: Oh, yeah. It's great fun. Love getting interacting with the kids. You know, they can't really get, like, the high-pitched voice of mine, but guess what? It's still really, really good, and it's really, really fun. So, yeah.
15: Sounds good.
13: It's enjoyable.
15: So, I hear that you are possibly going to Australia's Got Talent.
13: Yeah.
15: And you're going to a recording studio soon. Can you tell us a bit more about that exciting endeavor?
13: I'm pretty excited about that, really. Just really, really excited. My hero is Celine Dion. I love her so much. But, yeah, I just can't wait. Can't wait to just go on to Australia's Got Talent and just prove my talent.
15: Yeah, that sounds good. I mean, you're Australian, isn't it?
13: Exactly.
15: Well, thank you so much, little Shirley, Ted, Julian and Lockie, for sharing just a bit of a snapshot of your life at Bilby Creek. And we know you have some more fabulous stories coming soon in the Bilby Creek series. One about an enthusiastic young goanna who wants to make it to the Olympics, and another is about a very mysterious stranger that visits your store, Ted.
0: Yeah, he's pretty mysterious. Very, very mysterious. I didn't know what he was. Yeah. To be honest, yeah.
15: Well, thank you, Ted. Thank you, Lockie. Thank you, Shirley. And thank you, Julian.
13: Well, you're welcome.
14: Thank you so much. It's been, like, so cool.
0: Thank you.
2: Thank you.
15: Bye, guys.
13: Bye.
14: Bye.
10: Oh, someday I want to meet Ted and his family. What great guys.
11: Yeah, and imagine working with Dynamite every day.
10: Well, that would have been very popping, yeah?
11: Yeah, but at least Ted Wallaby doesn't sell them at his store. I mean, that would be a disaster.
10: Oh, yeah. He doesn't sell no dynamite.
11: But he sells tires. But nope, tire pumps, unfortunately. Come to Ted Willoughby's store and get your tires. But sadly, there are no tire pumps. So tire pump people, off you go. You're not coming to.
10: Might have to head down to Bob Jane T Mart.
11: Yeah.
10: All right. So now it's time for our next story. Bilby Creek's Got Talent. And as a performer myself, I'm really keen to discover just what sorts of talented creatures live at Bilby Creek.
11: Yeah, me too. And I'm guessing from that interview with Mr. Ted Wallaby that he may be playing the spoons for this talent show.
10: Oh, yeah, true. And Janet may be singing some opera, perhaps? Next up is one of the most popular stories in the series on Spotify, Bilby Creek's Got Talent. Mind you, older Bilby Creek stories are super popular. In this story, a talent quest arrives in town and all the locals are buzzing with excitement. The big question is, who will win? Let's find out.
11: And in we go.
16: There was a lovely little spot near Mount Warren Heap, and the locals called it Bilby Creek. There was much excitement at Mr. Wallaby's store. A flyer appeared on the notice board on the back wall. Bilby Creek's got talent, talent contest. All ages, all talents. No animal acts or acts involving fire. Entries close Friday.
2: What's this then, Ted?
16: Asked Gladys the emu.
0: Just as it says, Gladys. Young chap and his mum were in the other day. It's going to be terrific. There'll be a proper stage and prizes. Wouldn't mind entering myself,
16: replied Ted.
5: So who's running this terrific shindig?
16: Inquired Barry the echidna. Just then, the doorbell on Mr. Wallaby's shop tinkled and in bounded a dashing young kangaroo.
17: Hi, I'm Frank, and this is my mum, Kate.
16: The rather dashing young kangaroo, sporting a gold and green polka dot bow tie, introduced himself and his elegant mum. His mum, Kate, was a very tall and willowy kangaroo, and she was wearing a beautiful string of broom pearls around her neck.
17: All creatures, great and small, are welcome. Just write down your name and your act,
16: Frank told everyone. The locals gathered around and chatted excitedly. What fun! They knew they were a talented mob and this was going to be lots of fun.
5: Remember that chainsaw thing you used to do?
16: Said Barry Echidna to Gary Koala. Gary smiled wryly and mumbled,
18: That was a long time ago, Barry.
2: And I wouldn't think it was appropriate now,
16: said Gladys Emu disapprovingly. Gary and Barry looked at each other and blinked.
5: I can lick my own elbows,
16: exclaimed Barry.
18: Not a talent,
16: mumbled Gary.
5: But,
16: interjected Barry.
18: Not a talent, just a bit weird. Only a friend would say,
16: confirmed Gary. Barry rubbed his chin thoughtfully.
5: Well, I'm sure I can come up with something just as exciting.
16: Gladys rolled her eyes and sighed.
19: Oh, I'll sing My Heart Will Go On by Celine Dion. I love Titanic,
16: said an excited Lockie Lyrebird.
14: Dude, don't mean to be rude, but you are like totally the best mimic in like the whole district. And like everyone knows how good you are at Celine. Like it might not like be totally fair,
16: said Julian the hipster dingo, who was rather more into indie music anyway.
19: What about Galway Girl?
16: Suggested Lockie hopefully.
14: Sorry, dude, like, you're like Ed Sheeran is really, like, good too,
16: replied Julian. Lockie looked crestfallen, just for a moment, but he realised it was really a compliment. He perked up a bit and said,
19: Well, I think you're right. Maybe Frank will let me help judge.
16: And everyone was happy with that.
0: I'm not really into contests. I'm a bit more like everyone just as equal and does their best for the common good and enjoyment. But I'd really like to open a pop-up catering shop, like totally vegan. I'm trying some new recipes like pistachio sesame seed balls and my cacao and goji energy balls are coming along a treat. And that way Mr. Wallaby can close the store and attend the contest too,
16: suggested Kevin Kangaroo. There was a flurry of paws and claws and paper, and everyone filled out their entries and gave them to Frank.
17: That's terrific, folks. We'll see you on the day,
16: exclaimed a jovial Frank as he bounded out the door. The day of the competition arrived. The stage was set with a broad banner that hung between two great big gum trees which read, Bilby Creek's Got Talent, with stars all around the border. Frank adjusted his bow tie, leapt onto the stage, cleared his throat and announced,
17: Welcome one and all to Bilby Creek's Got Talent!
16: All the locals clapped and cheered. This was going to be great. And what a day it was. What talent! The honey ants were first with an amazing feat of strength and indeed cooperation. Despite their tiny size, they heroically lifted one of Janet's lamingtons high above their heads and walked it across the stage. The lamington was slightly heavier than needed to be, as Cyril, the tiniest honey ant, had latched on for a chew of the lamington halfway through the performance.
2: Sorry, I just couldn't help myself. Janet's lamingtons are so deliciously good,
16: piped up Cyril. Everyone nodded understandingly. It was, however, slightly unfortunate the honey ants were a bit too small for everyone to see them. though it was impressive nonetheless.
4: Is that it?
16: Whispered Jeremy the little gecko, who couldn't quite see the honey ants perform.
4: Shh, don't be rude,
16: said his mum. Janet was up next, and with her love of opera sang Puccini's O Mio Bambino Caro. As the angelic notes of the song rippled through the forest, the locals were moved to tears.

0: That was really lovely, Janet,
1: mumbled Gary with feeling.
2: Yeah, Janet, just beautiful,
1: sniffed Barry, wiping a tear from his cheek. Julian the hipster dingo read his beep poetry, finishing off with the line,
3: truth is, as does dudes, and the jungle is in there.
1: Although none of the locals really understood it, they applauded with enthusiasm, and Julian was secretly pleased that he was so complex that only he could truly access the meaning of his poem. Well, at least he was pretty sure he understood it himself. The wood ducks danced in a divine troop, with arabesques and twirls, chassés and pliés, and the parter duck was spectacular. They were really quite wonderful, with their pale grey feathers shimmering like silver under the stage spotlights.
4: Oh, they're really good,
1: whispered Jeremy.
5: Now for Gladys the emu,
1: called Frank.
5: What will you be doing for us, Gladys?
6: Oh dear, I was going to do my boot scooting, but I've hurt my ankle at Tuesday night's class, so I'm afraid I'll have to disappoint you,
1: said Gladys. Everyone was slightly relieved, though nobody said a word. Doris the Dunnet, who was usually fairly quiet, surprised everyone when she pulled out a set of bagpipes.
7: Huh. I didn't know Doris was Scottish,
1: said Mr. Wallaby.
4: Shh,
1: hushed Gladys.
6: You can't tell where someone's from just by the instrument they play. Besides, I think it's just because she went to an Anglican school.
1: Doris launched into a rousing version of Scotland the Brave, and every single bird in every single tree squawked in fright and flew away. The wood ducks blocked their ears, as their hearing was rather more sensitive than one might think. Gary the koala did a soft shoe shuffle, which was not quite as exciting as everyone had hoped, and didn't involve any power tools, thankfully. Barry decided that licking his elbows was not as impressive as it might have once been. Although he still didn't know anyone else who could do it, he chose instead to express his talent to everyone by doing origami, making enough paper cranes for everyone in the audience in only 3 minutes. Mr. Wallaby's wish came true and he got to play the spoons for the competition. Whilst Julian handed out his vegan goodies to the crowd, Frank came back on stage with Kate and Lockie to announce the winner and to present the prizes.
5: Wow! Bilby Creek really does have talent,
1: said Frank enthusiastically.
5: Although each and every one of you was brilliant at your chosen talent, we can only have one winner. And today, that is Doris on bagpipes with Scotland the Brave.
1: The honey ants cheered.
8: Yay!
1: Everyone cheered.
8: Yay! Woo!
5: Hope that won't be your last performance, Doris. Aren't you on the endangered species list?
1: Asked Frank. Doris replied,
9: oh no, thanks for your concern, Frank, but I'm fine. I'll be playing bagpipes for a bit yet. Sad to say, though, that some of my distant relatives are at risk, and I would like to dedicate my win to all of those of my species facing extinction.
1: The locals applauded heartily in support.
8: Bravo, bravo.
5: And we will donate proceeds from today's competition towards saving Doris's relatives, the little long-tailed dunnets, Kangaroo Island dunnets, and any other endangered dunnets,
1: announced Frank. Frank and Doris shook paws. The crowd applauded as Doris played a reprise of Scotland the Brave, marching head held high as she left the stage. The sun started to set, and the locals all wandered off towards their homes in the tilting evening light, happy with their performances and rather pleased at just how much talent there is in Bilby Creek by Mount Warren Heap.
10: This was Bilby Creek's Got Talent, as told by Virginia, Cersei, Felix, Jake, Janard and Jojo from Funky Kids Radio.
11: I just love Bilby Creek Got Talent. The stories are written and narrated by Virginia and Cersei Wise, with characters voiced by Cersei, Felix, Jake, Janard, and Joanna. That was such a fun and entertaining story. I loved how all the characters got to show their different talents. It's a lovely reminder that everyone has something special to share.
12: Yeah, of course. Honestly, I'd love to head down to Kevin's vegan shop and get some of those protein balls in my system. Or maybe it's one of those honey ants, you know, where they were eating all the lamingtons and stuff. Oh, yeah. I'm craving some lamingtons right now.
11: Yeah, and I think you might agree that the biggest surprise was when Doris the Dunnet pulled up a set of bagpipes and played them.
12: Yeah, it reminds me of Anzac Day. Yeah, brought me back to Anzac Day. But yeah, that was pretty funny. I did not expect that one bit.
11: Yeah, and isn't it funny that Gary the Echidna can lick his elbows? I know I can't.
12: Yeah, I think it's something to do with humans and stuff. I don't think you can touch your mouth to your elbow.
11: Yeah.
12: Well, I think at Bilby Creek, there was a whole lot of talent down at Mount Warrenheath. Because I'd love to visit Bilby Creek one day, maybe take a few photos with the celebs. Or maybe, you know, go down the rivers, hike some mountains, you know, have a good time there.
11: Yeah, that would be so fun. I would love to visit Mr. Ted Wallaby's store.
12: Maybe see some of his friends there, yeah?
11: Yeah.
12: Well, we have one last archive clip to share from our friends at Bilby Creek. Here is Mirny and Jake having a chat in the studio with Ted and Janet, with Janet giving a stunning live performance in the studio of O Mio Cairo. And this time we get to hear the whole performance from the world's only opera-singing gecko.
13: We are now honoured to have live in the studio the world's only opera-singing gecko, Janet.
14: So, I think we're all at the edge of our seats wanting to hear you perform, Janet. So could you please tell us what you're performing for us today as the world's only opera-singing gecko?
15: Well, I'll be singing O Mio Bambino Caro from Puccini's Madame Butterfly.
14: Oh, what a classic.
15: Yes, my absolute favourite aria.
14: So, here is Janet the Gecko from the Bilby Creek series performing O Mio Bambino Caro from Puccini's Madame Butterfly.

0: bravo.
1: What a beautiful rendition, Janet.
2: Oh, why, thank you.
1: So tell us, what language is that, Janet?
2: Well, I'm not entirely sure. I sort of just, you know, went with the flow. I looked it up on the YouTubes. And I went through there.
1: Do you have YouTube out in Bilby Creek, do you?
2: Not really. You can only get internet on one sort of spot just outside Ted's store.
1: Oh,
3: yeah,
1: okay.
3: Yeah, I usually use it. You know, pretty good Wi-Fi.
4: Oh, wow. Wow, that gecko's been gifted an incredible voice.
2: Yeah, I would love to meet her mom and dad. They sure did teach her well.
4: Now, Sahisi, so far, it seems there are no bilbies at Bilby Creek. I wonder why.
2: Great question, Lushen, and a great segue for wrapping up the hour with some fun facts about a favourite Australian animal of mine. It's time to meet one of our country's cutest and quirkiest marsupials, the bilby.
4: Oh, all right.
2: Now, given the fact that Bilby Creek is set in Victoria, not far from Ballarat, there is a good reason why there are no local bilby residents at Bilby Creek. Because sadly, bilbies have been extinct in Victoria since the late 1800s.
4: Yes, it's such a shame that there's only one living species of this desert-dwelling marsupial, which is the greater bilby. The lesser bilby became extinct in Australia over 70 years ago, in the 1950s. The bilby's closest living relative is their cousin, the bandicoot.
2: That's right, and just like one of my other favourite animals, koalas, bilbies are marsupials, and they certainly have their own look. With their long snout, enormous ears, and long black tail, tipped with white, they look like a rabbit. In fact, they were once called the rabbit-eared bandicoot, but no, bilbies are definitely not rabbits or bandicoots, even though bandicoots are one of their close cousins, just like you said. And those ears have a more important purpose than just looking adorable. Their ears help them hear really well at night when they're out searching for food, and it also helps them keep cool in the desert heat. So bilbies basically have their very own built-in air conditioning system.
4: Oh, come on, I want to have that. Well, that's very handy indeed. I guess it's a bit like how African elephants have all these massive ears to help them stay cool. Now, bilbies are incredible diggers and can tunnel up to 3 meters long and 2 meters deep. And their burrows spiral around like an underground maze. I guess that could make it pretty tricky for a hungry predator trying to follow them. Bilbies are mostly nocturnal, so they spend the hot Australian day chilling in their burrows and come out after dark to hunt for dinner.
2: Yeah.
4: So what's on the bilby menu, Sahisi?
2: Well, it's actually quite a lot. Bilbies are omnivores, which means they eat both plants and animals, just like humans are omnivores. Their dinner might include insects, seeds, fruit, and fungi. They use their amazing sense of smell and sharp hearing to sniff out food and then dig little holes in the sand and then use their long sticky tongues to gobble them up. They even have tiny sharp teeth for crunching through insects. And here's a seriously surprising fact and a great adaptation for a desert creature. Bilbies don't need to drink liquid water.
4: What? They don't need to drink... What?
2: Yeah, you heard that correctly. They get all the water they need from their food.
4: Okay. So while we're gasping from the heat and reaching for our water bottles, the bilby's basically saying, no thanks, I'll just have another insect.
2: Yep, how cool is that?
4: It's amazing. Oh, wow. Well, now bilbies might be small, yet they do a mighty big job for the Australian environment. All their digging helps mix and aerate the soil, which helps native plants grow, and their abandoned burrows can become cozy shelters for other animals. Unfortunately, bilbies now only live in about 20% of their former range and are classified as a vulnerable species. So, although bilbies are still vulnerable, there are people all across Australia, like Kevin Bradley and our friends at Save the Bilby Fund, who are working around the clock to make sure these amazing little diggers are still around for future generations to come.
2: Hooray!
0: Life is a big invitation. Beware of nasty imitations. We're all one big relation. Come to the party, come to
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4: Well, that's a wrap for our Bilby Creek Storytime special on Primary Perspectives. I've actually learned a lot about bilbies today, thanks to you, Sahisi.
2: You're very welcome, Lushin. A big shout out to Bilby Creek authors, Virginia and Cersei Wise, and all the talented young voice actors who helped bring Bilby Creek to life. So let's give a big shout out and thank you to the production team of the Bilby Creek series. I think we all agree that they are such awesome stories.
4: Absolutely. Big round of applause to all our team alumni who played these wonderful characters from Bilby Creek.
2: Now, for anyone who'd like to hear more, you can find the Bilby Creek collection and the rest of the anthology now streaming on our Funky Kids Storytime channel on Spotify via the quick link tinyurl.com/storytime4kids. And that's with the numeral 4. And please do like, share, and leave us a comment to let us know what you think about Funky Kids Storytime Collection, and if you would like a new story about bilbies at Bilby Creek.
4: 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Tune in again, same time, same place next week for another awesome hour of edutainment on Primary Perspectives. Have a fantastic week, everyone. This is Lashin.
2: And Sahisi.
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2: Good afternoon, I'm Alyssa Delves. The Australian Chamber of Commerce and Industry has warned the Coalition's proposed immigration cuts would hurt Australia's economic growth. The plan includes cutting 650,000 temporary visas over 4 years through a number of different measures. But the ACCI says the policy goes against what the economy needs, adding it could undermine future growth. Meanwhile, the leader of the Nationals has dismissed the concerns over the economic impacts of the plan, described by the leader of the opposition as the biggest cut to migration in Australia's history. Matt Canavan told the ABC it's a budget-neutral policy.
3: We have worked with the Parliamentary Budget Office on this, and these figures are public. The average skilled worker here in Australia contributes about three times more in tax than those on some other visa classes. So what we will be doing is reducing those visa classes, like, say, temporary graduate visas, like bridging visas.
2: The Australian Recording Industry Association is warning against policies which weaken copyright laws in exchange for greater rights for AI companies. CEO Annabelle Heard has appeared before the Joint Select Committee on Artificial Intelligence during its first public hearing in Sydney today. She says if big AI gets its way, creative workers won't be compensated for their work.
4: Thousands of small businesses and millions of Australians who work and participate in our creative industries are relying on our elected representatives not to cave. If you support culture and intellectual endeavour, if you believe in the rule of law, if you subscribe to the economic principles of functioning commercial markets, reward for effort and government intervention only when it is necessary and justified, you will not support the proposal on the table.
2: Protests have been planned in the Northern Territory amid plans to close Darwin's largest homeless shelter. A demonstration will take place outside the Australian Homelessness Conference, which will be held in the city this week. The Aboriginal-run facility, which provides short-term accommodation to vulnerable Territorians, is due to close its doors on October 11 and reportedly comes after the NT government rejected a $3.5 million federal contribution that would have allowed it to stay open. Most existing residents will be sent to a new respite and recovery facility instead, about 100 kilometres south of Darwin. And Australian comedian Judith Lucy is set to undergo surgery after revealing she's been diagnosed with breast cancer. Miss Lucy provided the update in a video uploaded to social media today.
5: I got an email from Breast Screen Australia telling me that my mammogram result was a bit weird. May I take this opportunity to say, ladies, for the love of God, keep up with your mammograms. Anyway, long story short, I've got breast cancer.
2: And storms in Queensland tomorrow and Western Australia with fine conditions across the rest of the country. High pressure around Tasmania will bring mild weather for central and southeastern Australia. The Bureau of Meteorology's Dean Naramore has the forecast.
6: And thunderstorms have returned to much of Queensland, and we're likely to see a few severe thunderstorms there with that trough line extending through the state. We're also going to see a gusty southerly change move up the New South Wales coast. That's going to bring cold and gusty winds, and maybe some showers also through northern and northeastern parts of New South Wales, particularly along the coast.
2: And in sport, Junior Paolo will co-captain Samoa at the World Cup with Parramatta's blessing. It comes as the Eels hope to strike a new deal with the prop before the tournament kicks off. Paolo will lead the Samoa squad, which contains five players who played in the NRL Grand Final alongside Jerome Luai.
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9: We continue with part two of the Women's Climate Conversation, First Nations Women's Voices in Leadership, Responsibility and Caring for Country. Here's Janet Salisbury, co-founder of the Women's Climate Congress, with Sandra Woosup, chairperson of the Angamoothi Tribal Aboriginal Corporation. We also hear from Celeste Ackerley, a proud Trawl Woolway woman from Lewitra.
10: Hello, Sandra. Hello. So, yeah, we've heard from Polly about water as a living relative, and another living part of our humanity, I guess, is our language. And given what we've heard about women and water, it's interesting to me to think of our culture, the way we think about our cultural language, all of us, is we talk about our mother tongue. So again, it's like that feminine sort of association with the language, the living language. So thinking about your country and cultural responsibility and language, and your leadership is grounded in country and community and language and creating safe spaces for women to come together. You have formal roles, but so much of your leadership, Celeste has told me, comes through relationships and cultural responsibility and the work you do quietly with people. So what does all this journey mean for you personally, and why is language such an important part of culture and identity and caring for country?
11: Yes, again, our language is our identity. It comes when we came into this world from our parents, and the language has always been there. It's belonged to us, and it's you belong to the language. Without your identity, your language, the connection, you're lost. You don't have nothing to stand strong on. So our language, and we have to pass it on to our children and the children and all of them. And when we go out to country, the language and the country go together, because it knows you by the language when it comes out of you. That's your connection to your country. Mm-hmm. We don't go into other people's country and speak my language because I'm not part of there. Mm-hmm. They got a group, you know, the people who you identify with your country, mm-hmm. your language goes with you. I can't go into another people country and just do welcome speech or speak my language openly out there. It's not proper for us to practice that. Yeah. We do it more strongly on our own country.
10: Yeah.
11: Yeah, and teach it, yes.
10: I only speak one language, and I know quite a lot of your mob, your people speak many languages. Is that true for your community there?
11: Yes, like my grandfather, he ended up by walking together with our neighboring clan group. They learned to speak from them because they were accepted by them to, when they have their bond in coming together, sit together and talk about with neighboring tribes about how to protect their country from outsiders coming in. So they've learned their language. So when they come towards them, they give that signal first and they know who you are. It's not just some stranger coming in, because they're going to be careful of that as well.
10: Yeah.
11: So they know when you come in, it's by the language, the word, what you say to them.
10: Mm-hmm.
11: Yeah.
10: So you've been also bringing women together as well. And earlier this year, you brought women together through something called the Utamu Fireplace Yarning Circle, which sounds amazing. So a lot of people think about leadership, leadership happens in government, you know, in Parliament House or in boardrooms or in formal meetings, but you created a space around a fire on country with women. So what happens in those spaces that doesn't happen elsewhere?
11: That doesn't happen elsewhere. yes, well, we laugh, we cry, and we share all our stories together. We dance, laugh, and cry. So through all that, that's the space that we had. And even teaching, when we passed all the, it was, we could see the eyes of the younger ones that came along and just sitting there and listening, but with their eyes as well. And you can see, okay, it's getting into them. They are picking it up and they're learning from us.
10: Yeah.
11: The stories we share and coming together in the fire space, sitting, fire is everything again to our people. Yeah, like where we cook, clean, the ceremony, we cleanse through death, through birth. We live with fire as well.
10: So I'm guessing it's very important for Aboriginal women to have this culturally safe space where they can be themselves. And so do they then find it, is it hard for you if you are, you know, like you say, the government comes to consult with you and then you need to go and sit in a boardroom or in another type of a meeting space?
11: I find that. I do find that it can be difficult because you're sitting in there and you can't explain it more to them clearly.
10: Yeah.
11: But once you're in that space, we've had a lot of government people coming onto our community now, because I grew up here in Enginu. Enginu is my community. It's in the Puthuma Land Trust space area where for our people. Together, we've grown up. When they come in, we take them into our first original settlement and explain the journey of our people, all the groups coming together in this one place. And they said, well, we didn't know about this. How many times we come through NPA, through Bamiga, but we don't know nothing of how it started here.
10: Yeah,
11: This area came to be and without people. I said, yes, there's a lot of struggles and trauma behind of all of this, but we need to work together to go past all that now.
10: Yeah.
11: Yeah, it's come, but we need to work together to, heal together as well.
10: So we, you know, the non-Indigenous people need to make spaces that are safe to have these conversations together.
11: I agree.
10: So, because I know that when we were having our little workshops that we had in our sisterhood project, you were sort of so keen that we should come together in person and not just be talking to each other on Zoom. We need to really...
11: Because that's how we, when we connect, you know, our spirit will talk to each other.
10: Yeah.
11: And we will feel each other too. You know straight away when you feel with this woman or this other sister, you'll feel it.
10: Yeah.
11: So
10: it's a pity we can't get our sort of parliamentarians to feel in their spirit that connecting with people as well. You hold many roles across your community: chairperson, director, language keeper, traditional owner. When people call you a leader, what does that mean to you to be a leader?
11: I've always said no.

0: happening, or is there's this happening? I said, okay, I'm coming. But then I go back to my, all my sisters, my cousin sisters, my blood relation and not related to me, say, come on, let's go. We got to do this. Yeah. I believe in us coming together and do it together. It's not about me and one person.
1: Yeah.
0: You know, with the leader thing, I don't know. I never seen myself like I'm walking there as a leader doing it. I just see us standing up, having a say, and have your say out there and do it. Do it for all of us together.
1: Yeah.
0: Yes.
1: That's wonderful. Thank you, Sandra. That was a really beautiful conversation.
0: Thank you.
2: Thank you, Sandra. It's always good hearing from you. I've had the pleasure of being with Sandra in person so our spirits can meet. And I love working with Sandra. I really love working with Sandra. And I think through the work that we've done together, Sandra, the types of things that I think really excites me about the work that you do, but also the gift that you have of bringing different people together and is sort of making it comfortable and making people feel safe and be themselves. But you also really reach out to people who aren't even involved in that space or that community. You're open to being like, we need to all come together. Yeah. We need to all do this together. And you have no issues with saying that, you know, that healing needs to happen and that it can happen. And that excites me because you always, you know, you believe that this healing can happen. And when you're around Sandra, you're like, yes, the healing can happen because the energy she has, you're like, yes, it's going to happen. I can see it happening. So it excites me. Sandra, you're wonderful. So to close your section, talking about that, you know, what you think that healing looks like and what the future looks like, what would you like to say to the people watching about when you look to the future, what is giving you hope? What are you going to, you know, what gives you hope and what would you like to leave with these people about what your hope looks like in the future?
0: Okay. For us, all sisters together, standing strong together and looking after our country together. It's belong to all of us. And we heal together. Whatever issue, whatever people don't understand, we have to talk, discuss it, come together. And yes, mainly, we'll heal together.
2: Yeah, I love that. That's the best. You've the best quotes. We could do a thing with that. Yeah. I reckon we could make a shirt, Sandra, with that quote on it.
0: Yes.
2: I love it. Thank you so much.
3: The next conversationalist, Barbara Ibuai from Zenat the Kes, Torres Strait. Interviewed by Janet Salisbury.
1: We're going to talk a little bit about climate justice, the island, futures and truth-telling here with Barb. And like Polly and Sandra, Barb, your work is grounded in your home. For you, your home is this tiny little island of Sabah. We saw a photo early of coming in on the plane with the beautiful, beautiful turquoise water around. It's close to the PNG coast. So beautiful and yet so vulnerable. Could you just begin by taking us to Sabah? And what do you want people to understand about climate change and what's happening there?
4: Oh, wow. Thank you. Thanks, Janet. Oh, look, the Torres Strait Islands. We're right at the top of the country, right at the tip off the Queensland coast, tip of the Cape York Peninsula. And we've got this very peculiar and amazing claim. We are in a part of the country that is the immersion point of two huge areas. It's the natural immersion point of two First Nations peoples of this country. We merge in that along that cape. And in fact, the southern islands of the Torres Strait are actually Aboriginal islands. And the rest of the Torres Strait expands north of Thursday Island, which is in southern Torres Strait, right up to the PNG coastline. So we're this amazing immersion that's happened since time immemorial of the south of us, our Aboriginal cousins, and to the north of us, our Papua New Guinean Melanesian cousins. To the west, we have the Timor Sea, we've got Arafura Sea in all of Southeast Asia. And then to the east, all of Pacifica, the entire Pacific Ocean. We are hundreds of islands, of which only 17 are inhabited in a space of 46,000 kilometres of sea country. We are sea locked, waterlocked. So touching on Polly's talk this evening, my water is the ocean, an ocean that I share traditionally with the Pacific Islanders. We're a microcosm of the Pacific for Australia. It's a tiny place, but a lot of things seem to happen right there. We're at a natural crossroads of culture, language, people since time immemorial. And we're also a modern gateway to everything that enters into the country from the west through our Little Strait and delivers through big ships down into the eastern.

0: and seaboard. We're also a biosecurity hotspot. We are on a border with a country that's probably not as well protected from biosecurity threat. So we are a buffer in the Torres Strait for that as well. And sadly, we're also potentially going to be Australia's first climate refugees. The Pacific Islands are in crisis now. And data science tells my people on my particular island, we have about 25 years to go until we have to probably relocate. 25 years or 5 years or 1 minute or 100 years to tell someone who is inherently spiritually, culturally, and through identity and through everything in the world is connected to something that you've got to detach from. Traumatic. Ours is a slow, traumatic burn. We get to sit and wait out the trauma, and that brings its own trauma. And yet we're the most probably neglected people in the entire country because we're tiny and we're off somewhere in the corner somewhere. Geopolitically, though, if you were to look at our space, we are quite important and we ought to be looked after because we stoved this country even before we were given citizenship with along with our Aboriginal cousins in the south, in the mainland. We fought under a flag during both world wars, all before being recognized as citizens. We are fighting now our own lands, all of us collectively as Australians. And the key comes from the connection that we have as First Nations people to the conversation that we have ancestrally, spiritually. We have the key, like Polly was saying, to be able to help reset our mindset, rework on the decision makers, on the policy makers, and return what is on the outset of climate crisis into what it will actually be a humanitarian crisis. We're talking about human beings here. Yes, we're talking about the planet, but our model and our worldview of our environment around us is she's female. Mother tongue doesn't come from anywhere. Mother tongue, to me, and I use that term, mother tongue, totally relates to what I've been taught about my from my elders, is that we get our utterances. We come from the ground, and she gives us our utterance. So she gives us our language. So that tongue is her communication. And she is under threat. She can't even talk. People that she's laid custodians of her spaces on of all around the planet have been threatened, being pushed off their lands, and we're being made to break a sacred bond of responsibility. We're parting with that. My people being told 25 years and we have to cut the umbilical cord to our mother, lose our identity. But yeah, that's a very loaded question to welcome to the Torres Strait.
1: That was Barbara Ibuai, a Zenat the Kes, Torres Strait climate activist, Saibai Koadal woman, and founder of climate collective Zenat the Kes.
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1: I'm your show host, Beck Horridge. Let's go on with the women's climate conversation, women's voices in leadership, responsibility, and caring for country. Here's Barbara Ibuai, Zenat the Kes, Torres Strait woman, interviewed by Janet Salisbury.
3: You founded the organisation, the Climate Collective, Zenat the Kes, and you've been leading climate impact, and we can certainly hear from what you're saying in a very heartfelt way, why this is so needed and why you need the support of the whole of Australia to do this. Why is it really important that this activity for you is community controlled and that it comes from within your community and your elders?
0: I can only speak from my front line, and we're living at the front line. So why shouldn't we be leading it? Why are we going to defer to plans being set from somewhere else on a perception of what we need when we can lead? And we're leading with all of the things that all of the speakers have spoken about today. And most of all, we're also leading as human beings. We just want to care for our families. You know, I'm a mother of two sons. My sons, besides their First Nations heritage, are proud of their British and Scottish ancestry. And I make sure that they have every availability to connect. One of my sons has been to his ancestral home on his father's side. You know, there's Aboriginal blood in our family. My older son is actually from the Cape. And my younger son, his grandparents, one comes from Bristol. Now, me understanding what culture is and what identity is to me I have to ensure that my sons, who first and foremost, their choice is to be First Nations. They choose first and foremost to be Aboriginal and Torres Strait Islander people, and that's their choice. In our home, we share the principles and values that most people share. Look after one another, respect one another. My kids, four First Nations 30-year-olds, have never been part of that sad stereotype that a lot of our young people have been subjected to because of a whole history that has not been very kind. Mm-hmm. And it's these strong women that spoke before me and the examples of our mothers and our grandmothers. These are the things that we cling to, and also what we aspire to, what I aspire to mm-hmm. be that parent of mixed heritage children working to build a modern Australia where Australia just needs to understand us. Why is it so hard? We're only 3%.
3: Yeah.
0: What sort of a threat are we other than just trying to bring along people in a journey and be sitting in spaces like this to help a sisterhood work out how we all collectively move forward?
3: Mm-hmm.
0: It's only 3%. How is it that we are a threat and our culture is a threat, and how we try to assert the sustainability of our practices and our identity? It just baffles me. So I really value this connection in to sit amongst you all to just say it is about the past, but it most certainly is about the future, because we are in all in a position to make a change. And what we must do is take the examples of nature and return to a balance that is sustainable and to look after one another. Otherwise, nature is showing us what's happening because of the detachment from the sacred cord that we've all been subjected to in one way or another, some less than others. And all of us have this particular place on the earth to look after. We can't solve everything for the world, but we can look after our island, this big island, with all the other islands that are Aboriginal and Torres Strait Islander at the top together with it.
3: Yeah. Thank you, Barb. So we need to expand and keep building this sisterhood network and coming together.
0: And understand and talk about the future.
3: And whilst respecting,
0: because it is, there's a reason why we need that understanding of the past, because there's been so much trauma. It can't just not be acknowledged.
3: Yeah.
0: That's healing. The entire country needs healing.
3: Yeah.
0: One of the other speakers spoke about that.
3: Yeah. So you've taken this work very much international spaces, I know. And you've been to the United Nations Conference of the Parties, the COP, and you've just this year been to Bonn, which is also part of that big international climate change process. You've also been a producer and translator on a documentary film about the Torres Strait and the testimony, that's called. And you just touched on this truth-telling now, actually. So what part... As we're all coming together, what part does the truth-telling play in climate justice, in finding our equilibrium together?
0: Well, just truth to power.
3: Mm.
0: Can't we just accept what's happening,
3: speak
0: truthfully about it, and then work on finding a solution together that benefits people, humans, the earth, so that everything can look after itself?
3: Yeah.
0: Truth-telling to me is putting truth to power, and that's what's motivated me to come into this space, because I didn't want to live in bureaucratic and systems trying to just explain to me, soon, Barb, we'll come and see your elders. Yeah, we're going to try and sign a Paris Agreement, but we'll adjust our timeline to 2050. You know, what the heck is that? So I prefer to talk truth to power, not to put anybody off, but just to say it's important. We've got no time. The scientists are telling us we've got a window of opportunity. My traditional system, our First Nations traditional science, is telling us something definitely is wrong. Things aren't doing what they're supposed to do out there on country. And Western scientists are saying something's wrong.
3: Yeah.
0: So there is no conspiracy. We just need to stop the denial and get back to humanity. It's a human crisis.
3: Yeah.
0: What are we all going to do?
3: Yeah.
0: It might be my island in 25 years, but it's also the water in Polly's country. It's the bushfires down south every year. It's Lismore getting flooded out and people having to still don't have anywhere to live, still living in dongas. It's the algae that's blooming down in South Australia.
3: Mm.
0: It's the drought in the desert.
3: Yeah. Yeah. Thank you. Celeste, the wonderful Celeste, is going to lead us in a bit of a shared yarn, picking up these themes. Yeah, it's frustrating because one of the things, even bringing women together like this, women's business, women's organisations are so under-resourced. If there's anyone out there listening that can sort of help us, do this, do more of it. We were trying, that was one of the things we talked about in our sisterhood project that we just, to do it well, we need people to recognise that women are doing this work and to and support all of us, to support First Nations women for sure at the front, but all of us to get behind. Celeste, would you like to pick up?
4: Yeah, thank you for that. Barb, that was so much, and it's, I can hear the passion in your voice, you know. It is a lot, and some of the comments that were coming in, you know, people feel awful thinking about this and imagining this story you're telling. But the thing is it's just your reality, right? One of the underlying things I'm hearing from you is that there seems to be a simple fix, but the fact is that for some reason for humans and humanity, it just doesn't come simply. And that is just being human and loving on each other and supporting one another, right? It's easy to say, it's easy to think about and conceptualize, but for some reason, it's nearly impossible for so many people and groups to just do that, just come together and be like, this is it. We love our neighbors, we love each other, and we're going to work this out and we're going to do this. So I'm hearing that you're saying, and just to close off your conversation, I think just, you know, a bit of a sentence or an idea is with the people that are listening tonight, what do you want them to carry away from this conversation?
0: I really want people to just understand that every person that goes to a ballot, every person that looks at the system and, you know, the things that we see are hurdles. Like, I mean, I'm going to use a quote. It's one of my favourite quotes. It's one of the most fundamental things that I hold now so dearly. And it actually comes from someone sitting right here in our presentation tonight. And that's Polly. And she knows this. In her words, we are all in a coma. We've been conditioned into thinking that we can't do much, but much has been done because people have done it. So much can be done when people just do it.
4: Yeah.
0: And one person didn't do this crisis, many did. So it's going to take many to reset it. And another really important thing someone said to me the other day when I was in at this specific First Nations platform summit was that we can work on what's happening now, for example, with relocation, and the things that are happening with us, we can deal with that now. But we must get to the point where we make them reset it so that we can return to our islands. Why do we have to accept that that's the end result? We just all relocate and let our islands go so the tide can continue to rise? Or do we capture this moment now, get it right, the whole world collectively reduces the temperature and just allow people to go back to where they belong? We must have hope. It's probably impossible, but why should I use the word impossible when I can use the word hope?
4: Yeah. Thank you, Barb.
0: You know this gift that we called the planet. We were just given it. It's all of our responsibility to love it. Australia and the islands around it have never been ceded by the First Nations people who were put there and given responsibility to look after it and love it and share it and sustain it. It's now 2026. We're all of mixed heritage somehow. Or I would offer this. This country continues to nourish everybody. Polly's country nourishes everybody that lives there. Sandra's country nourishes everybody that lives there. My country nourishes everybody that lives there. Everyone needs to find that relationship. Everyone should take some time to learn about First Nations people from their space and understand that relationship and thank the earth that the ancestors of that place and the traditional owners of that place now, you share that wind comes, you breathe that air from their country. You eat the food that's produced from their country. That's the earth sustaining you. You're part of that space as far as I understand. So when people come onto my country, they're accepted in. It's not sometimes very easy to come onto the islands, but when you're accepted in, you're fully accepted. And somehow that probably happens because people recognise that you respect the place, the space in our context, in our worldview.
1: That was Barbara Ibuai. Find out more and be part of future conversations and join the Women's Climate Congress at womensclimatecongress.com.
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6: Hello, welcome to another week of Lost in Science. We're so glad that you're with us for the next 30 minutes to talk all things science, research, what's new, what's happening, what do we think about it, and what it means next. My name's Lyndon, and I am joined in the studio today by my lovely friend Kate. Hello.
7: Hi, Lyndon.
6: My also lovely friend, Stu, how are you?
8: I'm very well.
6: And Chris is here too.
9: Thanks, Lyndon.
6: That's lovely to see you, Chris. Now, we've got a couple of different stories today. I'm going to be bringing one speaking about something also lovely that exists in the planet as the world, as the world's getting warmer and as the year is getting warmer, we're starting to see more lovely butterflies fluttering about. But I wanted to talk about a study this week that discusses how increasing temperatures might be affecting the colour of some of our beautiful butterflies.
8: Actually reminded me of an old evolutionary tale of moths in the north of England that changed colour because they were getting, the trees were getting covered in coal dust and it changed their colour over time. But this is a sort of an adjunct to that story for a completely different reason.
6: Yeah, you know, plants and animals, they're very good at adapting and evolving to match their environments. But the study I wanted to talk about today was didn't really tell us why this evolution was happening from a survival sense, more what could be the reason behind it in a climate change sense. You're also bringing the doom and gloom this week, is that right, Stu?
8: Yeah, I'm talking about survival of the human brain. whether or not AI, you know, reliance on AI and LLMs is making us less intelligent over time, or whether maybe it's not as big a deal and we just need to figure out better ways of measuring how intelligent we are and what students are learning when they're going to be educated.
6: Ask your favourite generative AI whether you should listen to this. I'm sure it will say, great question. I think you definitely should stick around and listen to Lost in Science.

0: Yes, you're listening to Lost in Science, and we're coming into the warmer part of the year now. The flowers are blooming, you can smell spring in the air, and you can also start to see butterflies in the air. Have you guys noticed any butterflies yet?
1: I collected one the other day.
0: Oh, with your car?
1: Yeah.
0: Oh.
1: I noticed it when I got out and went, oh, I'm sorry. Long distance butterfly flight from the South Australian border into Victoria, so...
2: We had a chrysalis that I was watching to see if would when it would turn into a butterfly. Then the other day I saw a wasp having a go at it. One of those, you know, predatory wasps. So, yeah.
1: Circle of life.
3: Yeah. Well, I have a nicer story of just seeing a butterfly fluttering around on my ride over here.
0: Oh, that's lovely. Even today.
3: Today.
0: Quite a chilly day that we're recording. They're still around. Yeah. That's surprising. So butterflies, as you know, are ectothermic. I think that's the correct word, which means that they don't produce any warmth themselves. They need to get warmth from external sources, the sun largely. So they need their bodies to be warmed by the sun to be able to fly and to be able to move around. And butterflies are also considered to be one of those species that's quite susceptible to small changes in the climate, not just the big climate, but also microclimates, right? They need particular warm patches to be able to move around and to fly. Different species all around the world have been shown to do that. There was a study that was published last month that pulled together research about so many different butterfly species from all over the globe. They were looking at, I can't even remember how much it was, over 6,000 reports of butterflies, different types of butterflies, and they found that over 80% of butterflies are shifting their ranges. And you might think this is just a temperature thing. Temperatures are increasing and so butterflies are moving further south, or they're moving up alpine regions if they're kind of alpine butterfly species. But it's more complicated than that because they're pollinators and they need specific plants and they need specific microclimates as well to be able to move from shrub to shrub and all these kinds of things. So temperature is really important for butterfly behaviour. But this study that came out a month or so ago has also identified that temperatures are quite important for butterfly colour too. So most animals produce their colour. There's a couple of different ways. You can have pigment changes, right? So where you've got light coming in and different wavelengths are absorbed and different wavelengths are spat back out again to be interacted with our eyes. So like the green of a leaf or most of the colours that we see. But there's also iridescent coloration. You have lots of birds and butterflies that use that, where the different structure of the membranes or the different sort of patterns that occur will cause light to bend in different directions. So mother of pearl is an excellent example of that, the kind of shiny feathers of a duck, for example. That's quite specific, but I did see a duck the other day and my daughter was like, oh, look, it's got blue on its under feathers, you know. So that's kind of an example of iridescence. Lots of studies have found that different bugs and butterflies that use colour pigmentation, the colour of the pigmentation is affected by the temperature that those insects experience during their developmental phase. So, for example, there's been studies to show that different beetles are darker if they develop in a colder area, for example. Presumably because that's better for them, it's safer, they can avoid sort of predators. But not many studies had looked at whether temperature can. Not many studies had looked at whether temperature affects iridescent coloration properties of butterflies. And so this study, which was done by researchers in Paraguay. This research, which was done by scientists in Panama, was looking at a particular type of butterfly, the Morpho butterfly, which is a very famous blue butterfly species that lives in Central America. You know, you imagine your classical, traditional tropical butterfly. It's got beautiful blue pigmentation, and that is produced by iridescence. It's largely considered to be a technique to confuse predators, to make the predator think, oh, no, this butterfly is going to be too hard to catch, or, oh, no, this butterfly, you know, the quick change between the blue and the brown.
2: It disappeared. Okay, back in.
0: Exactly. Where is it? I don't know what's going on. That's right. And a few of the bird species that particularly eat this kind of butterfly, some of them have UV, like some of their, some of them look at UV type light. They can sort of see different color spectrums. So this study not only looked at how the blue would be visible to us, but also how the blue would be visible to the different bird predators, as well as how this iridescent blue would look to other butterfly species, because these butterflies can be very clever about how they crossbreed and those kinds of things, depending on, you know, what they look like to each other.
2: Mm.
0: So the study basically bred butterflies, two subspecies of this blue morpho butterfly, in a cold sort of setup, normal setup, tropical setup, and then a hothouse environment where the temperatures were 35 degrees during the day and 28 degrees overnight. What do you think? What do you reckon? What do they find?
1: Well, I guess, did they get more blue or less blue? Yeah, I don't really understand how the iridescence works to make color very well. So I can't make an accurate prediction, I think.
2: I think I've a bit better understanding of how it makes color, because the structural color is to do with the layers of the things within the wings and that sort of stuff. The microscopic structures, but I would not be able to guess which way it would go.
0: Mm. It dulled things. It dulled the blue.
1: Boo.
3: Boo. So they're less pretty.
0: They're less pretty. That's right.
2: Including at the UV wavelengths.
0: It didn't affect. Let me have a look. They've got a beautiful bunch of graphs on this plot. The butterflies exposed to the hothouse temperatures looked significantly different from the butterflies that developed under control conditions, to both an avian predator that was violet sensing, okay, and a potential mate or a competitor, but not so much for the UV sensing bird.
2: Yeah.
0: No. So I thought it was quite an interesting approach to look at how these blues were perceived by various different parts of that ecosystem that interact with this butterfly species. Yeah, and the hypothesis is, not only did they look, the sample sizes aren't huge, you know, it's sort of 30-ish for each environment that they tested. They were trying to figure out, what could happen in the future in a worst case warming scenario. So it was an increase of like 3.5 degrees. Not only did they look at how the light was reflected, but then they looked at the nanostructure and found that it was a widening or a change in the membrane structure, a widening of particular ridges on the wings of the butterfly that lead to this change in iridescence.
2: Which is interesting, it didn't affect the UV, unless it's not really iridescent at the UV wavelengths. Maybe it's too narrow anyway. Maybe it does not. I don't know.
0: Yeah, I'm not sure.
2: Yeah.
0: I'm not sure. It's the first time that I've really seen a study. Well, I'm sure it happens, but it's quite cool to see this ecosystem-wide approach where you're thinking, how do these different components that interact with this butterfly, how are they going to interact with the butterfly that is changed, exactly, right? And also, when you think about a butterfly species, right, it does go through that metamorphosis where it was in the developmental stage. When it was that gooey muck inside the chrysalis before a butterfly came out, that's when it was exposed to the high temperatures. So to think that these changes are happening in that part of the development, it just kind of adds to this mystery of, you know those studies of thinking about how caterpillars know something and then butterflies also know it. I can't remember the details of that study.
1: They experimented and they could teach caterpillars things and then the butterfly would remember it, even though they turned to complete liquid inside when they're pupating. So they don't really understand how that works.
0: I know. They're amazing. And then to see what this study, why this matters, I think, you know, it's one or two subspecies in one section of the world to show that this small change in a small part of a small butterfly wing is affected by warmer temperatures. It kind of adds to this conversation around how many things are temperature dependent and temperature sensitive in the animal kingdom, in the human kingdom, when we know already that so many of these important pollinator species are being affected by warming temperatures globally. To know, you know, that the flap of the butterfly wing is changing and is a symptom of a much bigger problem allows us, I think, to focus on where some restoration activities can occur and where we can really focus our efforts to stop the world becoming a bit duller.
2: So in the same way that the butterfly flapping its wings can cause big changes to the climate, big changes to the climate can also affect the flapping of a butterfly's wings.
0: Yes, Chris, thank you. That's what I wanted to say. Exactly that.
4: I think we're lost.
5: We're not lost.
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7: Except for a single. Very powerful.
5: 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Of course, a transmitter of that sort isn't exactly standard equipment.
6: The science and technology must be absolutely mind-boggling.
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7: What so far? 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
1: So we've been talking about AI on the show for some years now, and you know, even before it was a thing that you could access. There was a lot of sci-fi about AI before we had access to it, but since apps like ChatGPT became widely available in 2022, 2023, people started really using them a lot. And one of the big questions around using those large language models like ChatGPT and similar is whether they will allow people to get more work done, or whether people will use them to do the same amount of work with less effort. And if that is how they're used, does that reduce the ability of people to do the same kind of cognitive work on their own without help?
0: There's a term for this, isn't it? It's not cognitive offloading, cognitive surrender.
3: Ooh. Oh, okay.
1: That's a good one.
3: That sounds a bit loaded.
2: Yeah. Is this related to the concerns we see in education about people, I guess, using AI to answer questions and not actually learning the stuff themselves?
1: Well, that is one of the big areas where it's a problem, because right, the way you assess people is by asking them questions about what they know. And if you have the ability to ask someone else, it's the same as cheating by asking someone else. So it's not really any different. And it makes the assessment process more difficult, because you can't demonstrate that people have those cognitive abilities because they're just asking something else to do the work for them. So that is a big problem. But yeah, so being able to demonstrate that graduates are capable of the work they're expected to complete in the workforce is part of the reason people go to get educated. But obviously, the tools that they could use to do this are available to everyone in the workforce anyway. There's a widely reported study from MIT, which was published in 2025, and it suggested that students who use ChatGPT to complete an essay, which requires analysis and synthesis of multiple information sources, are less capable of doing the same task without the support of a large language model. The students who completed the task using only their brain were easily able to complete the task with the help of a large language model, which, of course, that makes sense. That's not a surprise finding. People who used the LLMs had great difficulty when they were asked to use their brains. So this has been reported all over the place, and there was issues with how it was published. It was widely available before it was published, and people started commenting on the findings and all this sort of stuff. But the study was also of a very small number of participants. There was only 6 people in each comparison group who completed the entire trial or the entire experiment. And some critics have also pointed out that just being able to practice at a task improves performance over time. So the students who had only been using an LLM to complete their essay had no practice doing it without the LLM. So then they were asked to do it once at the end to see how they compared with the people who'd been using their brains the whole time, and they did worse. But that isn't surprising, because the people who did it with their brains got to do it 3 times using only their brains. So there's some issues with that, and there was also some questions about how the quality of the papers was analysed as well. Some people said that's not a reasonable way to assess the quality. It sounded cool and it was cutting edge, so people just reported on it.
0: And it was from MIT.
1: And it was from MIT.
0: Yeah, that was really, they were leaning on that acronym a lot.
1: But the authors of the paper claimed that what was being shown was an accumulation of what they called cognitive debt.
0: Cognitive debt.
1: Yes. But it's really hard to extrapolate that into a general rule, or even know if that's a permanent change. They did this trial. Did they test them in 3 months' time, or 6 months' time, or 12 months' time? No, they didn't. So we don't really know what's being shown here. The problem of students using LLMs for assessment tasks is very real, and I am just about to go back into the education sector, so I am personally very interested in alternative methods of assessment. Quite aside from the cognitive decline that reliance on LLMs is possibly causing, we need to know how to assess people and say, yes, this person is capable of doing this work. And there've been, you know, there's a lot of discussion about this topic itself, and people have said, well, LLMs are no different to electronic calculators. And in some ways, they are sort of a lexical calculator. They're giving an output based on the probability that a string of words makes logical sense. And obviously, probabilities in mathematical equations are a lot more precise than what they are in language, which is why you get more accurate answers from a calculator.
2: Yeah, no one says 1 + 1 is probably 2.
1: Yeah, it just is. We accept that it is. And so that's an issue. But when calculators were introduced, student assessments increased in difficulty. So if you were doing a maths degree and suddenly you're allowed to use a calculator, went, well, okay, we make the problems harder. We make them more analytical problems. So you had to work out, for example, what kind of equations you should use rather than just being given an equation to solve.
2: Right.
1: Okay. So the assessments got harder, and because they knew people were using these new tools. It was noted that students using LLMs in the MIT study produce work very similar to what had already been written before, which it has to be due to the way LLMs work. If you ask it a question, it's going to base the answer on previous writing about that question. So you're not going to get any new breakthroughs in thinking from people writing essays using an LLM because it's just reading old stuff. Not that I'm saying you're going to get a huge number of original essays from students either. It's still going to be the answers are very similar.
2: Okay, but hang on. So if the writing is actually coming from the LLM, what is a student actually doing? So are you learning things by doing that? The question is what I'm trying to find out. Like, if all you're doing is providing the answer to the question, asking a computer to give an answer to the question, as a student, all they're doing is just saying, if the intermediary between the examiner and the computer, then is the student actually learning anything?
1: Well, no. And that's the problem. And this is an issue with evaluating the answers that an LLM gives you, is if you don't know the topic well enough, you can't tell if it's right. And that's a big problem. So you do have to know the topic well enough to pick out whether the answer that the LLM is giving you is actually close to the mark or not. Because unless you've learnt the topic, how do you know that it's giving you the right answer? And honestly, I've put in searches or, you know, asked AI questions and been given absolute nonsense. Mm. It just makes stuff up.
3: To a certain degree, I think that's kind of similar with like a calculator, because obviously like you need to understand the theory behind it. And if you put in, you know, 1 + 1, or if you put in a much more difficult equation and you're doing, I don't know, 17 times 54, but if you need to be able to understand, you know, whether the answer that it's giving you is correct or not, because otherwise that calculator's not useful. Like if you put in...
1: At least you need to know that you understand the range of where the answer might be.
3: Yeah,
1: so you've got
3: exactly.
1: some understanding of the numbers. But I mean, the other thing with calculators too is order of operations, which is something that people argue about, which order you do operations in. So you could write down an equation and some people do it a certain way and they'll get an answer, and some people do it a different way and get an answer. And if you've got an electronic calculator, you quite easily
3: can get it
1: do
3: wrong.
1: It in the wrong order and you'll get the wrong answer, which is, you know, that's an issue. I think there's education systems vary on how they do those things, which is quite weird. It should be kind of standardized.
3: Well, that's exacerbated in things like Excel as well, which again, formulas done differently with those order of operations and things, or just weird things in Excel, like not being able to handle dates prior to 1900, I think it is. So,
1: well, yeah, I guess they built it for when it was built, but that's, there wasn't anyone using it before 1900. So this went, those guys don't matter.
2: And it was meant to be like an accounting kind of bookkeeping sort of thing. Yeah. Public, so they weren't worried about.
1: It really does matter how you use it. And you do need to have some skill in using the technology effectively, and I think probably that's where the education sector needs to focus, is on how are we going to get people to use it in a way that's actually going to show that they know the stuff that they're supposed to know. And that's the problem we're left with.
0: The problem with that, and this is something that we're facing, I mean, the higher education sector, is that AI is also very good at doing things that you might think would be good tasks for doing that. So for example, one task that many of my colleagues have suggested is, all right, ask your favorite AI tool to write 1,000 words on a particular topic and then critique that. But AI is also quite good at that, you know? And so in some ways it depends on what you're assessing. If you are assessing, do you understand this content? Then you can do that in a number of different ways, largely face-to-face things, which has a certain bias. It biases people who prefer different communication styles, and it also takes a lot more time. Or if you are trying to assess, can you communicate something clearly, or can you rationally argue for a particular point of view? Like, that's exactly what generative AI is is made to do. And so there, it's a real reckoning that's coming. It felt as though when the COVID pandemic happened, a lot of higher education shifted away from exams, for example. Mm. They're very stressful for a lot of people. An exam environment is not something that you often interact with when you're in a workplace, but it does allow you to test people's knowledge under closed conditions. If you are a person who can handle environments like high stress environments, like an exam condition. But, you know, then we moved away from that during the pandemic when it wasn't really possible. And now it seems to me there's sort of a switch back a bit to more exams because they are kind of assured because AI is so good at doing some of the things that even that next level of critical thinking, because that's basically what you're trying to assess. You're trying to assess critical thinking.
1: Well, that's right. That's that's the main thing that's going to go missing in all of this, is that if we're getting LLMs to do our critical thinking for us, we're not flexing those critical thinking muscles.
0: No.
1: And we're going to potentially lose the ability to be critical about what we read and what we consume.
0: And that's what that cognitive surrender is. You know, it's that episode of The Office where Michael is driving and the GPS is saying, go straight ahead. And he's like, okay. And he just drives into the lake because the GPS system tells him to.
1: And he should have seen the lake and realized that the GPS is wrong.
0: Exactly. But he's like, nope, I trust the system. I'll drive into the lake. And that's the surrender that is possible if you give up all your thinking for...
2: This is true. This is true. But how many of us do navigate with the GPS real life? And do you need to actually have memorized the full maps of the city as backup just in case?
0: No. But there's a balance to be found, right? Where you can say, okay, tell me and help me. But the final buck stops with my ability to critically think and go, well, you're telling me to go left, but that looks like a lake or a very dodgy dead-end road because...
1: Or it's a one-way street or it's a red light or whatever it is. Yeah. But you still need the human... You need your own judgment.
0: Yeah.
1: It's just a guide.
0: Exactly. And the generative AI can be used. I've seen it being used very intelligently for lots of different students. Give me critical feedback on this piece of writing. Write me 50, you know, practice exam questions so I can get better at these particular topics. It can be used as an incredible, non-judgmental, you know, tireless study buddy, but it can also be used in ways that doesn't serve anybody's brain or knowledge.
1: Yeah, and I don't think there's any simple answer. It's not gonna go away. And even with some of the CEOs of big tech companies saying, "Hey, maybe we should put the brakes on here," and people going, "Is that a problem, or are they just hyping it up, or are we what is going on there? We don't really know." But it is going to be an issue for education. It is going to be an issue for everyone who's graduating in education since probably 2022-23, when it was started to become available, is that we have to go, how accurate are these qualifications? Do these people measure up? And I don't know what the solution is, but whether it's making people less intelligent or not, we still have to figure out if people know the stuff they say they know.
0: Or whether they need to know it.
1: Yeah.
2: Well, that's the thing. I mean, let's be honest, there won't be any jobs. So what is the problem really anyway?
1: We should just ask a large language model what the answer should be and we'll go with what they say.

0: And that is all we have time for this week on Lost in Science. Thank you for joining us in Getting Lost. If you have any questions or suggestions for the team, get in touch with us by email. We are lostinsci@gmail.com. You can send cheap tweets to us at lostinscience1 on Twitter, or you can find us on the ubiquitous Facebook. Lost in Science is recorded at the studios of 3CR in Melbourne on the land of the Kulin Nation and is broadcast across Australia on the Community Radio Network with the assistance of the Community Broadcasting Foundation. 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
1: Lost in Science!

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1: Hello, I'm Elisa Delfs. OpenAI says it's learned important lessons after one of its artificial intelligence programs hacked into a Medicare website earlier this year. Speaking to a joint committee inquiry into AI today, executive Jason Kwon says additional monitoring has been put in place, with training models now monitored in real time during tests, triggering an alarm if they interact with the internet in a way they shouldn't. Mr. Kwon admitted that the Australian government should have been told about the hack sooner rather than waiting several months.
2: The reasoning for why that did not happen is we wanted to understand more of the facts before we spoke to the impacted parties. But because of the novelty of this situation, I think we have learned our lesson that it is better to inform, even with partial information, to let parties know that something has occurred, and to also make sure that we're going through all the right channels so that multiple members and aspects of government are informed of what's happening in the situation.
1: Meantime, Anthropic, which owns Claude, also spoke during today's hearings. The head of safeguards, Dave Orr, told the parliamentary committee it would have notified the government about an AI breach in days, not months. OpenAI found out about the break-in in August, but left Canberra in the dark until September, when it emailed a generic public service inbox. Plan International says girls are at a greater risk as a result of climate shock. Its new State of the World's Girls Report shows when droughts, floods and other disasters hit, girls face increasing risks to their health, safety and education. CEO of Plan International, Rina Gilani, explained to the BBC why it's crucial girls are at the centre of the climate response.
3: We're seeing and hearing from girls themselves that the rate of child marriage or violence against girls and women, and also issues like having to leave school earlier and therefore vulnerable to child labour, happens first to girls.
1: More drones will take flight in Western Australia to monitor the skies for sharks following a fatal attack last month. The state government has announced an additional $5 million funding boost for shark hazard mitigation, including increased helicopter patrols in the lead-up to summer. Several sharks have been spotted at city beaches in recent days after a huge humpback whale carcass washed ashore. Under the package, $800,000 will go to doubling shark tagging efforts, providing near real-time alerts to the community. And bird lovers are being asked to have a say on the future protection of endangered cockatoos. Laura Devoy reports.
4: Submissions on the federal government's draft recovery plans for the Gangang cockatoos and southeastern red-tailed black cockatoos close tomorrow night. BirdLife Australia is calling for stronger plans to protect crucial habitat for both species, as well as improved fund recovery action. There's an estimated 25,300 mature Gangang birds in the wild and around 1,500 southeastern red-tailed black cockatoos. BirdLife Australia warns once mature trees and natural hollows for nesting are lost, they cannot be replaced within our lifetime. So it's asking more Australians to get involved and make a submission to help secure a future for the iconic cockatoos.
1: And in sport, senior women's players have called on Cricket Australia to push to return some of their games to the peak of summer, fearing the current schedule could risk the sport's growth among girls. Australia begin their home summer against Bangladesh on Friday, marking the first of three ODIs in Brisbane before three T20s against New Zealand in Sydney. All three of the Sydney matches fall on school nights. They then won't play on home soil until they host New Zealand for ODIs in March. Under the current ICC schedule, there'll be no WBBL or international women's cricket during the school holidays in Australia for at least the next 3 years.
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9: Yes, hello and welcome to Let's Talk. Firstly, I'd like to acknowledge our ancestors and our elders whose shoulders we stand on. I also want to acknowledge traditional owners of the land where you are listening to this program from or podcast from, and acknowledge that Aboriginal and Torres Strait Islander peoples have never ceded their sovereignty. Today, we're going to spend some time with this year's NAIDOC Male Elder of the Year, Dr. Stephen Hagan. You may recall that he embarked on numerous campaigns and legal action to remove racially offensive names like the N-word at a Toowoomba sports ground, the rebranding of coon cheese, and the removal of derogatory words from Scrabble. On top of that, of course, he's written and published several books and currently working on a book of poems and a musical for his latest book, Acacia, Six Eyes on Yesterday. Dr. Stephen Hagan, welcome to Let's Talk. It's been a minute.
10: Yes, it's been quite a while, Terrence, since I last spoke to you, but it's good to be able to talk to you again.
9: Yeah, look, congratulations on the nomination and, of course, then being named the Male Elder of the Year at the National NAIDOC Awards in Mbatha the other week. Totally unexpected?
10: Yeah, it was. It was. Look, the most exciting part about that, I mean, not in... I think it was 2006, I was named the Indigenous Person of the Year at the National NAIDOC Ball in Cairns. And I was over the moon then. It was quite spectacular. I mean, I remember Peter Garrett was there and a lot of other people were there, VIPs, et cetera. But doing it in front of your own people is a great honour for me. And then when I was nominated, shortlisted for this award, the most exciting thing about that was if I was to win it and there were some outstanding finalists, I would create history because my father, Jim Hagan, won that in 2007, 19 years ago, in Darwin at the Grand National NAIDOC Ball on the lawns of the casino in Darwin. And, yeah, so that was the first thing that came to mind when my name was called out was that... You know, I was sharing that this special award with my father, Jim Hagan.
9: And there's another Hagan from a different generation that also has won a National NAIDOC Award.
10: Yeah, look, my sister's grandson, Josh Robinson, she married Roger Robinson from Cunnamulla, where we're all from, and he won the, in 2012, he was named the National Sports Person of the Year. He's a great, great young athlete. And, yeah, it's good. It's good to have that recognition. I don't think any of us go into... into these activities or interests to win an award. We do it because we love it and we're passionate about it. And, it's good to celebrate that with other family members. And, of course, you know, you don't do these things unless you have role models from the family or friends or associates. Now, in my case, Karen, just for way of background, my grandfather in the 50s, he fell off his had a major fall from a horse. He was a stockman. He worked on his mother's land, which is Cullalee in far southwest Queensland, near Thargabinda. And back in those days, he didn't get the pension or the dollar or anything like that. So he had to look at another way to make income for his family. And then he decided to run a grocery store, the first time ever for. Paul Murray out in Cunnamulla when we were in there back in those days lived on a fringe camp, and there were over 300 displaced traditional owners from many tribes around Cunnamulla who lived on the fringe camp, which was on the other side of the cemetery and separated from the township by a big sand hill, and on the other side of the sand hill was a sewage treatment works, typical places beside a dump or a sewage is where they located blackfellas in those early days. And the local white chamber of commerce laughed at my grandfather, said, "Oh, this blackfellow can't even count. How is he going to run a grocery store with no electricity or no running water?" And the Murrays had to walk 4 kilometres into town every day to get the groceries. So, at the end of the next financial year, my grandfather had the last laugh because his successful grocery store, just selling non-perishables, of course, significantly impacted on the bottom line, or financial bottom line, of the local Chamber of Commerce members. So that's my grandfather, and then his son, my father, Jim Hagen, was also a stockman. And then he's fixed up windmills, breaking wild horses, and general running of cattle, etc. And he was encouraged. He joined the Labor Party, and he asked the support from the Labor Party members to write a good reference. So he got a loan from the bank, and with support from his boss, the stockman. And he was the first Aboriginal to relocate from the fringe camp into the township. And then he also was encouraged to stand for the National Aboriginal Consultative Committee when Gough Whitlam came into office in the early 70s. And he was successful, and he became Luachie O'Donoghue's deputy. Luachie O'Donoghue was the first chairman of the social policy experiment of having Aboriginal people advise the government. And then when Malcolm Fraser replaced Gough Whitlam in 75. He changed the composition of the NACC to the National Aboriginal Conference by several members, merging some of the electorates. And Dad became chairman of that body. And from that position, when Sir Charles Court gave permission for mining exploration on Noongar sacred land, the Noongar people rang Dad and said, "Look, can you help us?" He told Fraser to ask to tell Court to overturn that permit to do exploration permits on sacred land, and Fraser wouldn't. So Dad became the first Aboriginal to address the United Nations back in 1980. So just thank you for indulging me in being able to share those two stories, because you don't get anywhere in life, Karen, if you don't have positive role models. And they're just two examples I've shown you or given you about my role models.
9: Yeah. Well, you're no stranger to the United Nations yourself. I mentioned in the introduction there that you'd fought to have that N-word removed from the sports ground in Toowoomba, and you ended up in front of the United Nations Committee on the Elimination of Racial Discrimination. Can you

0: awful time. It showed me a couple of things, Karen. One was I went there with my wife and my young kids, and to watch my nephews play Andrew and Darren Robinson. They were twins. Twins, and in fact, it was Andrew's son Joshua I talked about, who won the Sportsperson of the Year. And then at that game, they were saying, "Oh, that try scored at the Nigger Grandstand end of the oval." And so, not only was it a visual ugliness of the sign, the ES Nigger Grandstand. And I apologise to your listeners for saying that word in full, but they named it after the old white man by the name of Edward Stanley Brown. Now, Edward Stanley Brown was a great footballer. He actually played in the centres for Australia back in the 60s. And they kept his nickname. And even his business, they all knew him as Nigger Brown. And I was shocked. So I wrote to the Toowoomba Sports Ground Trust and asked them to take the name down and just call it the Edward Stanley Brown Stand. And they said, no, they consulted with the Aboriginal community. And this is the sad part about it, because I just returned home because my mum wasn't well, and I returned home to be with mum and took my family from North Queensland to Toowoomba. People started approaching me about queue jumpers on the Aboriginal housing company. They couldn't get a house because relatives of members of the board were putting their families higher than the others. And so I raised that, and that got a lot of publicity. So there was a lot of hatred towards me by the so-called leadership of Toowoomba. At that stage, a lot of them were sort of more related to large families, as you know, run those communities, organisations. And so when the Toowoomba Sports Ground Trust chairman, his name is John McDonald. Now, John McDonald's a very powerful rugby league person. He was, in fact, chairman of the Queensland Rugby League when they won their first State of Origin. And his captain, the first State of Origin, was Arthur Beetson. So when John McDonald had a meeting with the local Aboriginal community, they voted to keep the sign up. They supported this white guy over my claim to get rid of that offensive term. And then he recruited Arthur Beetson. Now, I've got a lot of respect for Artie Beetson. And Artie Beetson said, "Look, I've been called that word on the football field a lot of times." He said, I don't worry about that. He said, "Don't worry me." So when we went to the federal court, and they had former captain of the Toowoomba Rugby League, bloke by the name of Dickie Rose, when they had all these fellows appear in court and testify that the N-word wasn't offensive to them as Aboriginals, that significantly impacted my case. I appealed to the full bench of the federal court, was knocked back. I then appealed to seek leave to the High Court of Australia, and that's when Mary Gauldron, High Court Justice, she said, if I was a pink person and I saw pink cement trucks, would I be offended by cement trucks? You know, it was just some outrageous comment about pink cement trucks, and dismissed my case. And I had no other legal recourse in Australia, the only one was to go to the United Nations. So I took it to the Committee for Elimination of Racial Discrimination in Geneva, and I was successful there. And they directed the Prime Minister, John Howard, and his Attorney General, Darrell Williams, to take the necessary steps to remove the offending word and put something else up there. And Johnny Howard said, "No," he said, "it's been handled appropriately by the domestic courts, and I've got no intention of taking it down." And then, funny enough, and he was conservative, as you know, he's the Liberals.
1: Well, I mean,
0: but, Peter Beattie was a Queensland Premier, and he supported it too. Peter Beattie, he's a Labor man. He wouldn't take it down either.
1: Yeah, I think there's always been, you know, states not liking an international body telling you what to do, and certainly has that kind of history here in Australia about, when the international body tells Australia that it needs to do undertake certain actions to address particularly inequality and discrimination faced by Aboriginal and Torres Strait Islander people. But the end result was that the N-word was removed

0: Yes,
1: it wasn't removed because of well, they didn't credit me with removing it.
0: No.
1: I think the
0: they credited the themselves. Premier,
1: well, they said the White Ants was eating the grandstand and they had to knock it down. And I told the media then, because I utilised the media a lot back in those days, as I still do today. I said, the White Ants will break their teeth trying to hit that, bite into that hardwood. I said, what's wrong with the wood? I said, I'll tell you what, if you put a statue or anything up, whether you're knocking in the old grandstand, and you use the same word, the ES nigger grandstand, I said, we'll be in court for another 10 years.
0: Yeah.
1: And they never ever did put anything up again. I think, what's her name? I forget her name. Anna Bligh, I think it was. Maybe.
0: Yep.
1: And she was the premier, and Judy Spence was a minister of sport or something. And they didn't give me credit for taking it down. I didn't need the credit. I wasn't after the credit. I was just after the removal of that racially offensive word.
0: Mm.
1: And they didn't know, but I was getting calls from public servants who worked in the department who were sending messages to me to other sources to say that process was underway. And there's a lot of good people in the public service who were offended by the campaign, and I think the government were all very offended. And then I actually won a book, one of my first books, the N-word One Man Stand. I won an award at the Opera House for that. And then I won an award for a documentary what my wife directed and I co-produced called Nigger Lovers. Now, I know it's an offensive term. Even Oprah wanted to take me to America to interview me for a show, but she asked me if I could change the documentary title because she wouldn't say the word on TV.
0: Yeah.
1: And I said, I'm not going to change it. The reason I said it because named that documentary was because people loved that word so much, I call them that word lovers.
0: Yeah.
1: And it's on the YouTube. You can see it on YouTube. It goes for 26 minutes. I won an international award, went to New Zealand with my wife and won a big award over there for the documentary.
0: Yeah. So I did want to talk to you about ATNC because as you may have been following, One Nation leader Pauline Hanson intends to take her racial discrimination fight with the Green Senator Maureen Faruqi to the High Court, and and the argument being is that 18C of the Racial Discrimination Act limits political speech, if you like, and I want to sort of get your talk about your experience with 18C in trying to, do things like what you just talked about, removing the N-word from that sports ground. What are your thoughts about it? Is that section actually strong? I know that it's been under political attack from previous governments, and I think, there seems to be this movement to try and weaken it or remove it altogether.
1: Oh, look, I think it's very powerful. I mean, I'm probably one of the most litigious First Nation people in the country. I've had heaps and heaps of cases run through this. I mean, what people need to know is it's got to be an act that is reasonably likely in all circumstances to offend, insult, humiliate, or intimidate another person or group of people. And importantly, it's an act that is done because of the race, culture, or national or ethnic origin of the other person or of some of all the people in the group. Now, the three important components of it, anyone can check it on the internet. It's there for anyone to see. The act is not to be done in private if it causes words, sounds, images, or writing to be communicated to the public, or is done in the public place, or is done in the sight of hearing of people who are in a public place. And you mentioned some of my cases there before, Karen. And you take Scrabble for instance. I won against Scrabble. Scrabble's a $1 billion company. It's owned by Mattel. Mattel just won. They just made a $1 billion movie called Barbie, and I took them to court, and they had a huge team of lawyers, as you expect a $1 billion company to have. And I had one of the best barristers in Sydney. And the reason I took Scrabble up was that you can use the words abo, bong, or coon to win a game of Scrabble. Now, I'm talking about in the comfort of your own home where you can make up words. I'm talking about international competition. So the outcome of that was that after a lengthy fight on the case, they agreed to change the words, but not only those three words, they changed 200 other words, offensive Chinese names, Jewish names, African names, any sort of offensive words that were available to be used in a professional game of online Scrabble or whatever you have, they changed it. And not only that they remunerated me, and they also, and I asked them to pay money to not-for-profit organisations. They pay, I think, something like $20,000 to a sport body in Melbourne, $20,000 to an elders committee in North Queensland. So, you know, these are things I've fought. I mean, I remember once I went to an Elton John show concert in Townsville. I was living in Darwin at the time, and I went to a service station. It was service, I don't know what it was, one of those service stations near the...
0: What are those Garbutt, express ones? Yep.
1: The express, one of those express, I forget, look, pardon me, I've had so many cases, I just skip my mind which one. I don't want to mention a wrong service station and then get sued myself. But suffice to say is that this guy couldn't fill up my bowser because he wouldn't let, the fuel wasn't coming out, and all the white people early in the morning, about six up past six, were filling up their bowsers and going inside. Then he called out, the guy on pump four, please come inside. Went inside and said, mate, what's going on here? I said, my, I'm not getting any petrol. He said, mate, he said, you're going to have to prepay. And there's a lot of white people just before me and after me. I said, mate, I saw these white fellas not having a problem with their pumps. What's wrong with me?
0: Yeah.
1: And he said, nah, there's been a lot of drive-offs lately, mate. I said, drive-offs? I said, do I look like I'm going to drive-off, mate? And I was dressed. I was going on the plane, flying back to Darwin, flying business class, and you know me, Karen, I've always dressed fairly well. And he said, oh, no, okay. But as soon as you heard my tone of voice, he said, no, in this case, we'll let you go. You can fill up your tank. I said, I'll see you in court, mate. And yeah, when I got my lawyers onto it, we had a hearing first, and then as I showed the video, they said, oh, we got the evidence here, show the video. And when they showed the video, they fast-forwarded really quickly when it came to me not being able to use the bowser. And I looked at the seconds up there. I said, mate, slow that second down. Let me have a look what happened. You fast-forwarded there. When it slowed down, you can see that it wasn't coming out. And so I rolled them. And they didn't like it. And it goes, oh, look, Karen, I can talk all day about all the cases. I mean, I'm big media companies. When one of Coon Cheese, a Canadian company, Saputo, they changed their brand from Coon Cheese to Cheer Cheese.
0: Yep.
1: I won't go into a long story about the lies they said about the patent of somebody's surname, which isn't true. That's fake. I wrote a book about that too. Coon More Holes and Swiss Cheese, so you can buy that online. But with that case, the media, particularly Channel 9 Today Show, good Carl Stefanovic, they ran a campaign, a Facebook campaign about me. And you wouldn't believe it, I got 132,000 hate mail. I referred them to New South Wales Police, Queensland Police, and we went to court, and they had the biggest lineup of lawyers on their side, and I said to my barrister, very high profile barrister in New South Wales, I said, mate, look at their legal team. He said, Steve, don't worry about him. He said, they used to carry my suitcase, a briefcase, and he's the best barrister in New South Wales. He rolled them, and they paid up. And then Daily Mail, which is the biggest news agency in the world, a billion-dollar company out of London, they also paid me, because they defamed me as well. So it's a useful tool, but I'll say to your listeners, Karen, I get a lot of calls from people every day, just every other day, asking me to help them with racial discrimination. And it is very, very hard. It's very, very dangerous, because if you can't get good legal representation, you'll not only lose, you'll be forced to pay the legal costs of the other side. And if you see the number of lawyers that they parade in front of you at these court cases or human rights hearings, hey, those dollars add up. So it's fraught with danger. But the good thing about my case is that I use the media, but good people like yourself and others, I always cover my stories. And these big billion-dollar companies, million-dollar companies, they hate the fact that I can get the publicity and draw attention to the cases, but then put pressure on the judges. I'm not saying all judges are inherently racist or bigoted, but there are some judges who would fall into that category. And, you know, how on earth could I lose on a Nigel Brown case? Well, I did. So, yeah. You know, it's dangerous.
0: We've just had, you know, a Senate committee go around the country, you know, talking to people about their, particularly First Nations people, about their experience with racism, whether it's, you know, the, you know, casual racism to systemic racism and that sort of thing. You say you get calls nearly every day from people asking about, getting your advice about racial discrimination. Has it always, do you think, been there, but now people are more open about it here in Australia because we've seen the rise of, you know, right-wing nationalist groups in Australia take to the streets even, particularly around January 26? I mean, there was that alleged attack on Camp Sovereignty in Melbourne, and then of course the alleged bomb attack at the Invasion Day rally at Boorloo. Can I get your thoughts around what you think is happening there? Is it just always been that undercurrent, just always been there? It's just now a little bit more exposed.
1: Oh, look, Australia. Look, I've travelled all around the world. I mean, I used to be a diplomat, and I've been everywhere. And, you know, I worked with Mother Teresa in Calcutta. I turned 21 in Mumbai. I was a diplomat in Colombo. I looked after the first Australian cricket test series, you know, represented our people in Chile and San Diego and Chile at the United Nations. You name it. And this is my personal opinion. I believe Australia is one of the most racist countries in the world. The only reason it's out now is there are good people like yourself. And other Aboriginal people and good non-Indigenous people who prepared to you know, share our cases. If you go back to the 1938, the Day of Mourning, right through to the 1946 Pilbara Strike, through the Vincent Lingiari, you know, walk off to the in 66, and then you got the Freedom Ride in 67, and it goes on and on. I mean, it's because of brave men and women who dare to challenge the status quo. Probably a contemporary version, certainly not at their levels by no stretch of the imagination. But it's getting coverage now in the media. You only have to look at the Black Deaths in custody. You only have to look at the changes to the age of criminal responsibility from internationally to 14 down to 10 in Northern Territory and Queensland. You only have to look at what those two right-wing governments did in Northern Territory. They abandoned the
0: Child Commissioner.
1: The Treaty Commissioner position, and in Queensland they changed the Truth Commission, body in Queensland. And the change to the Truth Commission in Queensland, that was done before the new Premier even formed his cabinet. I mean, these are not little afterthoughts. These are foremost in the minds of these people. They actually run their campaigns using the race card. So, you only look at what's happening in America with the use of the race card. All around the world, in certain parts of Europe, they play the race card all the time. So when you ask the question, as things change, no, I don't think so. Look, I know we're getting, I use a figure of about 25% of non-Indigenous people support Indigenous people's aspirations and goals and aspirations, but there's still a very significant number of non-Indigenous people. If you scratch the surface, you'll find a redneck. Don't worry about that. I see them all the time. And I'll give you an example. Recently, I flew from Brisbane to Sydney, turn off a bit late. If you've been on, most people have been on an aeroplane, you get the long line for the people who sit in economy class, then you get the short line for people sitting in business class who've got a gold card or a platinum card.
0: Yep.
1: I came in late to the line at the Brisbane airport, and I jumped in the short line. And this old lady, she must have been about 80 years of age. She had that purple hair, and must have died that morning. And she said, really loud voice, "You get at the back of the line and stop jumping the queue." And all the people in the line, mainly white people, they all nodded their head back there, put their head down. And I could have raised my voice and abused the old lady, but all I said was, "When you get on the plane, have a look where I'm sitting." And true enough, when she came on and put her card over to the air hostess, she sort of had a little glance to her right, and I was sitting in 2A in business class. And then when she walked past, she looked at the other side, looking the other side, on the avoid eye contact. And that's what she'd see. She didn't see an Aboriginal man who's there who's got a BA, MBA, and a PhD. I've written 7 books. I've won awards for literature and documentary making. And I married a beautiful young Mandabara woman up from the Mamu tribe up here in Queensland, North Queensland, and the kids are all paying their taxes, adult kids doing good jobs. No, I didn't see any of that. All this old lady saw was a black fella.
0: Yeah, just saw your skin colour.
1: And her race.
0: Yeah.
1: Skin colour. And I mean, a lot of people in line were embarrassed, but when I said that in a calm voice, they all smiled. All these white people in that line were smiling, and I don't know why she had the audacity to do that, but I'm using that as an example, Karen, that, people have got to walk in the shoes of an Aboriginal person for a day to appreciate the myriad instances of bigotry directed at them, even blatantly or subliminally. It's in all forms. I cop it all the time. I mean, I'm flying to Sydney tomorrow, and I just flew back 2 days ago from Alice Springs. You see it all the time, everywhere you go.
0: Yeah. You're currently working on some new material. You're writing a musical. That's got to be new.
1: Yeah. Oh, yes, look, I wrote a... I wrote my latest book, my 7th book, probably one of my best, I think.
0: Yeah.
1: It's called Cases, 6 Eyes on Yesterday. And the reason I wrote this book was I feel that the young people, the teachers in the schools nowadays I shouldn't say qualified, but are not experienced enough to articulate First Nation people goals and aspirations and their history. So I wrote a book about a young Aboriginal girl in year 9 taking two white classmates. They're all only about 14, 15 years of age back in time. And I took them back to 1555, 1788, 1955, some generation, and 2025, the incarceration. And I just want them to follow First Nation people for a week. They can't be seen. They can or heard. They can drink their water, eat their food, but they're invisible.
0: Yeah.
1: And just to see how people lived, and that's the nature of the book. So what I'm working with my daughter, we're writing a play, and I'm also writing a movie script to tell the story so that people say, what's 1955? Say 1555. Aboriginal people were doing international trade with the Macassans. They came over here in December to search for beet demerara or sea slug, sea cucumber on the bottom of the ocean from Broome across to the Gulf of Carpentaria, but mainly around Arnhem Land. Then they were from Macassar, and they took those back in the April winds every year back to Macassar, and then sold those to the Chinese as a food source and aphrodisiac. Now, we were doing international trading back in 1555, well before King George III sent the first fleet, Captain Arthur Phillip, of course, with his first fleet.
0: Mm.
1: So I'm just giving people a little bit of education in all those eras. 1788 was with Pomeroy and how he used the burning of crops to terrorise the settlers.
0: Yeah.
1: And then in 1955, I had a young Aboriginal girl who's same age as him, was stolen from her mother, and just to be reunited with her mother, and just all that sort of. And then, of course, 2025 was following these young kids in the prisons and looking and hearing their stories. So It's that sort of a storyline, but that book's also available on Amazon. People can buy it online.
0: Mm.
1: People can buy it. I think it publishers in in-house publishing in Logan there, they publish a book. You can buy a hard copy there. So, you know, I feel I'm sort of semi-retired now, Karen, but I feel I want to do things, still do things. I don't want to be up front or doing any of the stuff. I prefer not to be going in the court and all that sort of stuff. That scares living daylights out of my wife, as you can appreciate. The clan attacks you. When I was a young fellow with my kids, I had police protection. They're awful periods.
0: Yeah.
1: They're significant periods.
0: This is when you and, you and Rhonda were living in Toowoomba at that stage.
1: That's right, Karen. You know, and people say, oh, Stephen Aiken, well, you know, he's taken all these good cases, but that's the backstory, you know, of having police protection and shopping at Woolies and Coles at the last 15 minutes when everyone's gone, you know, because of people trying to shoulder charge you in the supermarket and you look down the aisle and you see someone with a camera trying to capture you, retaliating. They're the ugly side of this fight against racism, ADC and ADC and all that kind of.
0: Do you still get hate mail, Stephen, even to this day?
1: Oh, yeah. Just Google Stephen Hagen and you'll see all that. I mean, as I said, with the...
0: It's gone online now, right?
1: Oh, yes, it's online. I mean, it's sad, you know. But I tell you, at that NATO award night in Darwin, I mean, I'm 66 years of age now. I was thinking my people would have forgotten about me, but a lot of people knew me, you know, and they know that, like one person came up to me. I spoke at a big executive session in Sydney recently, and this lady walked up and she said, I just want to thank you on behalf of my father. I said, oh, okay, sister, what for? She said, well, you changed the name down at down in Newcastle. They're called Coon Island. And she said, and they asked you what name you want to change it to if they change it. I said, well, don't talk to me. Talk to your traditional owners. They're the ones who left to give the name. And then they came to my father, who's chairman of a local land council, and he gave a name. Now the name's changed from Coon Island. And then I was up and flying into Cairns. I at the airport in Cairns, and you know, young Margaret Freeman. She said, "So thanks, Steve. I remember when you came to Herbertson. We had a creek up at Herbertson in North Queensland called Nigger Creek. Now it's called Wandekla Creek." So I do a lot of cases that don't make the news too. You know, Karen, or these ones, both those ones did make the news.
0: Yeah.
1: So answer your question. Look, I help people behind the scene. I don't want to be the face of the campaigns, but I do it, and I'm doing a lot of talking with you today, and I thank you for allowing me the opportunity to speak to your listeners. But the thing is, I would like young people to step forward and take on these campaigns. I'm sure there are a lot of them out there, because I really want to just retire. I don't want any attention. I now live in Innisfail in North Queensland, my wife. This is her traditional country. Her mother's 97, and she's a midwife. We're back up here in North Queensland. And I just want to look out my window, look at the cane fields. I don't want to be caught up in people staring at me and pointing their finger at me and all that sort of stuff. But I guess when you've got a face like mine, you know, you can get grey hair, but people still recognise you, you know?
0: Mm. Well, look, I do appreciate you spending some time with me. I know that it is Rhonda's birthday today, so I do wish her the best from all of us here at AAA Murray Country, because, I'm sure you've got family here in southeast Queensland.
1: It's tomorrow.
0: Oh, is it tomorrow?
1: We're flying to Sydney for her birthday tomorrow, and my daughter's birthday is on Friday, 2 days later, and we're going down to watch Lion King and... taking the sights of Sydney and eat their cuisine. So I thank you sincerely for your well wishes to Rhonda and our daughter Jade, who you'd remember.
0: Yeah.
1: So I'm looking forward to the next couple of days, and I hope we don't get any one point against us when we jump on the airplane.
0: Yes. All right then. Thanks so much, Stephen, for your time on Let's Talk.
1: Thank you very much, Karen, and all the best to all your wonderful listeners out there.
0: That was Dr. Stephen Hagan, author and activist, also named this year's Male Elder of the Year at the National NAIDOC Awards. And, yeah, he's been my guest today here on Let's Talk. If you've just caught the tail end of it, don't forget you can catch the repeat after 7 o'clock tonight here on Triple A Murray Country, or the podcast when it goes online at triplea.org.au.

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1: Well, today we're going to hear about a new First Nations business looking at creating pathways for Aboriginal and Torres Strait Islander people who want to either learn a trade, build their skills, or start a new career. Lani Blanco-Francis started Connections GTO, which works with employers and registered training organisations across New South Wales to create employment opportunities that benefit not only individuals, but communities and businesses as well. Connections GTO is actually right now reaching out across to businesses in New South Wales to consider apprenticeships and traineeships as a pathway to building that stronger workforce. And Lani joins us now for Let's Talk. Welcome to the show.
2: Thank you so much, Karen, and Let's Talk for having me today to talk about our GTO. I'm very, very humbled. Thank you.
1: I should start off by mentioning that Lani and I actually grew up together in a Wolfside mining town called Weipa, in the Western Cape of Cape York Peninsula, of course. And I think the story goes, Lani, that most black kids, I guess, who grew up in Weipa probably learnt a lot of things from your family, one of them being dance, and then...
2: Thank you.
1: Yeah, and those kids that hung out with my family learnt how to do cup murray and feasting, so...
2: That's right.
1: Just want to declare that for everybody that Lani and I actually know each other from way back. But Lani, do you want to start off by telling people your mob?
2: Yes, absolutely. So thank you. I'm currently sitting on Googie LNG land, Mossman, far north Queensland, where I actually was born and then grew up in Weipa, and Old Marpeen in far north Queensland. I'm a Kanju, proud Kanju, Yadakana woman, and have lived and grown up there for most of my childhood. And as Karen has said, our childhood memories have been one of fun, adventure, and a lot of learning.
1: And your parents were very active in the community as well. I think, was it Dad or Mum who had connections to Old Marpeen?
2: It was Mum, actually. She actually grew up in Old... She was born in Old Marpeen and grew up there, and then later moved to Thursday Island, where she met my father, Silver, and they got married and moved south and had most of us, majority of us kids in Mossman, Googie LNG land, and we grew up here. And then most of our childhood was in Weipa. So, yeah, Mum's the connection to Old Marpeen and to Weipa.
1: Yeah, and what's her name? Whose decision was it to move to Weipa? It was for work for Dad?
2: Yes, it was. Dad actually, he'd always worked the cane fields here in Mossman, and then he then moved. He was driving all over Australia, you know, dropping off, you know, in the sugar industry. So he was away a lot. So when the opportunity came up for him and he applied for Comalco and got on to a gang up there, he and my eldest brother, Ray Blanco, then moved up first and then established themselves in the community. And then we were then hosted by families. Then we all got in a panel van, packed all of us in one little car. I forgot to mention, Karen, I come from a family of 13, 14. Well, Mum and Dad had 14 of us, but 13 of us, and broke down halfway on the dirt road to Weipa, but we eventually got there, and Mum and Dad then established our life there. But it was the opportunity with Comalco back in those days.
1: Yeah. And did they eventually move back to Marpeen, or what was New Marpeen then?
2: Yeah, well, New Marpoon is still established in NPA, but in Northern Peninsula. Old Marpoon, we then established that Mum and Dad then went back in. The story goes that Mum, one of our aunties, Granny Jean, she got granted deed of grant and trust, and asked Dad to help them re-establish Old Marpoon. And eventually we went back. We went back in, I think it was in 19, Mum and Dad, I can remember, would have been only probably eight, so 1978 or 79. Yeah, we were very young then and pushing through on the road and getting Mum and Dad made a commitment to Old Granny. And so, yeah, we went back early, and then that's when it started in the early 80s to re-establish Old Marpoon to what it is today.
1: Yeah, well, there's a sorry history with Old Marpoon, which, you know, I'd love to get into, but this is probably a conversation for another day. But Lani, you know, one of, 13, did you say, kids?
2: Yes, 13 kids.
1: As were families back in that day, large, I think there are some of our little ones who are probably trying to emulate that now, but why would you?
2: True.
1: I can't imagine how your parents managed, but they obviously did. Of course, you know, I mentioned dance and, you know, you could have had a very different aspect talking to us now because, like your older sister Sylvia, who went on to NASDA, you were also were there too.
2: Yes, I spent a couple of years at NASDA. So when I finally sort of graduated from high school, I then moved down to Sydney to start a career in dance, and I was there for a couple of years. It was pretty tough, you know, holding down a career in dance and then being away from family and working, living in a hostel as a student. So I was earning $226 a fortnight, and 120 of that actually went on food and board. So it was pretty, pretty tough. So I ended up actually with the career in dance. I then moved and into more permanent opportunities, and that's where I landed. Where I landed today in HR and employment and training.
1: I'm not sure if you can hear me, Lani, but something's just going on with the desk, so I'm hoping that you can. Tell us then, did you go to the ABC after you wrapped up dance?
2: Yes, I did. I did. I got a traineeship, and this is really interesting. I got a traineeship in HR as an admin, and working very closely with the HR manager. And I was employed at ABC Television and had an amazing career with ABC Television, ABC Radio, corporate. It spanned a good 7 years.
1: Mm. And our paths crossed again because we both were there at the same time.
2: Absolutely. Absolutely.
1: You left the ABC and ended up at Qantas?
2: Yes, I did. I got poached to go over to Qantas and head up their Indigenous, their First Nations program. And with the time that I arrived, we had 50 identified First Nations working for Qantas and in all sorts of areas. And by the time I had left again, got poached to go over to work with Insurance Australia Group, I left a program of 300 First Nations staff. And I predominantly worked in the HR department, and my task was, my role was a national role and looking at recruiting for all talents in all streams, career streams within Qantas at the time.
1: You know, looking back at, you know, your life experiences, what prepares you for this kind of, well, one, starting up your own venture in Connections GTO? I guess that corporate background helped a lot.
2: Yeah, absolutely. I think it does stem back from my days working in where I grew up. So, you know, working in, you know, growing up in Weipa in Old Mapoon in far north Queensland, my childhood was adventurous and it was fun. It was something to look back on with a lot of gratitude. But we didn't have a lot. So, you know, there was a sense of strong family and community and togetherness. And I think at the time, Weipa was an, you know, mining town of 5,000 people, and many of us there were limited, had, you know, limited career path visibility, and most people worked for Comalco at the time, which is now Rio Tinto. And while that provided great opportunities, it was often the only career path that many people could see. And so that really stuck with me for a long time. And like many young people growing up in remote communities, they don't really know, you know, what all the possibilities were, and the careers that we saw every day mostly connected to mine and local services. So I was, when I eventually started my journey in employment and training more broadly, I seen the gaps for what it meant for First Nations people. It wasn't until I left home and started experiencing different industries and opportunities that I realised that there are a world of careers that are available for our people and our mob, but so more broadly for those that live in our remote and regional communities. So, yeah, my upbringing influenced a lot of what I've and shaped a lot of what I do today.
1: Well, we might take a break, Lani, come back and talk about Connections GTO and what you want to do there. 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
3: Coming to you from the lands of the Yuggera and Turrbal people, it's Karen Durante. Let's Talk.
1: And I'm with Lani Blanco-Francis, the Chief Executive Officer of Connections GTO. Lani and I caught up yesterday just for a kind of a pre-interview to talk about what we're going to talk about. And, you know, I mentioned to you, Lani, I don't know much about GTOs. These are group training organisations. How are they different from, you know, something that maybe people are more familiar with, like RTOs, Registered Training Organisations?
2: Yeah, great question. You know, I was only just reflecting on that, and we talked about, you know, the challenge is about opportunity and exposure, and the GTO, we're the trusted partner linking education and employment. So think about it as a triangle. You've got the host employer on one. Pointy end of the triangle, who provide the real experience, workplace experience and mentorship. And their role is that the person actually gains the hand-on industry experience. On the other end, you've got the registered training organisation, that's the RTO. They provide the tailored qualification and the mentorship. And the outcome is that graduates will, you know, job-ready graduates with an Australian qualification and experience. We, in the middle of that, is the individual. The individual is the one, the trainee and the apprentice that's actually have a relationship with all three ends. So Connections, we actually are the host employment. We do the employment contracts. the training and assessment coordination, the mentoring and the wellbeing. That's our role. So that, if you think about it as a triangle, you've got the host employer, you've got us as the GTO, you've got the registered training organisation, and you've got the individual engaged in training and employment and building their career skills.
1: Mm. And I guess the benefit for the host employer is that they don't have to deal with all of the administrivia and that burden that comes with, I call it burden because I'm, you know, got my manager sort of head on right now, and, you know, that's always something that, you know, businesses obviously have to do because of the regulatory environment that we are in and or are governed by, but also, you know, do right by your employees as well.
2: Absolutely. Our role there is to recruit and match talent with employers. Our role is to manage the employment contracts and payroll. We monitor the workplace compliance and wellbeing.
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1: Wellbeing, I'm Guy Murphy. My guest today is Dr. Gashani Jayasuriya from the Hunter Medical Research Institute, and today we'll be talking about lung MRI, cystic fibrosis, and asthma. Congratulations on winning the 2026 Newcastle Permanent Innovator Fellowship, and thank you for joining me on the show today, Gashani.
2: Thank you so much for having me. It's always exciting to meet like-minded people who are interested in science, and I'm very excited to tell you all about the program that the Newcastle Permanent and HMRI are supporting us to initiate in the Hunter for our people in the Hunter. What we have developed at HMRI and with the help of John Hunter Hospital is a lung MRI program that will span from childhood into adulthood and bring diagnostic imaging without any radiation exposure to the people in our region. Lung MRI historically has been very challenging because of limitations in MRI at assessing the lung, but with the amazing technological improvements that have happened in the last decade since I first started in this research field, we now have the ability to detect both the structure, so what the lung looks like, and the function, where the air is moving, where the blood is moving in the lungs to some excellent level of detail. So it's very exciting what we're capable of doing now. And the huge advantage of lung MRI compared to other imaging modalities is that there is zero radiation exposure. And whilst it's really exciting that some of the CT scanners these days have very minimal, it's still a concern with time and with repeated scans that there is cumulative radiation exposure to our children. And so lung MRI means that we don't have this concern. With the support of Newcastle Permanent and HMRI, we'll be able to study the effects of very high functioning and very advanced medications in patients with cystic fibrosis and asthma, and really tell at a very fine detail and in an individual level how those medications are working. And with that, what we hope to do is then be able to translate this to medication trials and clinical trials in the future.
1: Fantastic. So just to clarify, with your recent research and what you're aiming to achieve with the help of the Innovator Fellowship, are you developing a new imaging method?
2: So that's an excellent question. We have had the ability to do lung MRI for quite some time, but what we now have is post-processing, so after the scans are done, techniques and software that really allow us to analyze the data that it has provided and to be able to plot out how the air is moving in those lungs, so look at ventilation, and how blood is flowing, so look at perfusion. So this is a detail that we didn't have the ability to appreciate with standard lung MRI without contrast materials, without specialized gases in the past. So that we've taken a standard technique and used some really amazing technology to give us some amazing insights.
1: Right. So it's a method of interpreting, I suppose, for lack of a better word, an MRI and kind of learning more or having more information that you can like glean from those results using this new technology?
2: That's exactly it.
1: Right. And so what is it about the tech, like what's the technology itself?
2: So the technology is the software algorithms that can now use changes in the image from second to determine what's happening in that little voxel, that little single point in the lungs, in terms of ventilation and in terms of perfusion. So, what we can't see with our eyes using technology is extrapolation and interpretation of physiological changes that are happening as we breathe in normal respiratory breathing. So, we don't have to take big breaths and hold it. We don't have to time our breathing to the machine, which is what we used to have to do with lung MRI.
1: Okay.
2: And that's what made it really difficult for little kids to do. So now our
1: Right.
2: patients can be in a scanner, breathe normally, not have to breathe any fancy gases, not have to have contrast injected in through a cannula into their veins. And we can still get that physiological detail just based on the changes that are seen on the images over time.
1: Okay, and the benefit of this, does it make it more easy to identify conditions like cystic fibrosis and asthma in children? Or does it make it maybe more accurate in terms of diagnosis? What kind of benefit does that
2: So
1: give?
2: that's an excellent question. So the beauty of being able to do structural tests in 3D is you can be more sensitive in picking up early disease. And then the beauty of being able to do lung function in 3D is you're able to map out the problem that is happening in finer detail. When we do our standard lung function tests in our laboratories, we get a number, and that number gives us information about how the air is flowing, or it might give us information about how gases are moving across the alveolar membrane into the blood. But it's a single number. It doesn't tell us where the problem is. The advantage of doing functional MRI is we're getting that detail around how the lung is working in a spatial form. So we're seeing what the problem is and where it is. And that's really exciting because then when we're trialing new medications, it takes less of an effect of those medications before we see the changes in the lung structure or function. And so we're not waiting for big dramatic changes over long periods of time. We can see it even within a single testing session, pre and post a medication. So that's really exciting because it means that we can then look at more precision medication for individual patients. Which medication is working for an individual patient and not just a study of overall what medications work well in a disease?
1: So you mentioned earlier, that there are some limitations of MRI as an imaging technique. Would you mind explaining those a little bit more? And, does this help counteract those limitations?
2: So traditionally, lung MRI has been limited in the sense what we're measuring with MRI is protons, and the lungs have a lot of air and are not as proton dense. So things with water, MRI is better at. But because there's been technological advances in MRI over time, and for example, the structural sequence that we're using now is performed so rapidly, the amount of information that can be captured in an MRI picture is a much higher than it used to be with standard MRI. So one way to think about it is when you use radio frequency in the MRI, you're setting off the proton, and then you're measuring their return back to position. So when standard MRI 2 decades ago was used, because the lungs weren't very proton dense, there wasn't enough information to capture. But now that the frequencies and the image capture is so quick, we call it a zero echo time sequence now. It's not precisely zero, but very, very close to zero. The fact that it's so close to zero means that we're capturing a lot more information, so we're getting more detail about the lungs.

0: You're listening to Wellbeing. My guest today is Dr. Gashani Jayasuriya from the Hunter Medical Research Institute. A little bit about yourself. So what was it that got you into a career in lung research, and what made you want to understand them better?
1: My interest in lung health and lung research started as a medical student right here in John Hunter, actually, where I was doing my pediatric placement and I was looking after young children, or seeing young children with my pediatric supervisors who were affected by cystic fibrosis. And talking to these young children and these young people, I'm not going to say how many years ago I was a medical student, but quite some time ago, it was very, very dramatic what they were going through. The amount of treatments, the amount of hospitalizations, the amounts of investigations that they underwent as part of their everyday life was just astounding. And yet they were such amazing, amazing young people. And they really inspired me to have greater interest in pediatric respiratory. And so when I had the option of choosing, I went along to do pediatrics, and then again when I had the option of choosing a subspecialty, I went to respiratory medicine. And one thing that always struck me in respiratory medicine is we know so much and we can do some amazing things, but there's still a long way to go. And one of the aspects of respiratory medicine that always fascinated me was how the lung worked. And so I started a PhD in lung function and focused on techniques that would allow us to assess the lungs more and pick up disease earlier. So more sensitive lung function techniques. And as I completed the PhD, the pulmonary MRI aspect was probably the most exciting for me. A lot of work had already been done in other aspects of lung function that I had studied during the PhD, but the pulmonary MRI was really promising. And what I found is that in the last 10 years in particular, with the giant leaps in technology that we see every day, that's translated into the MRI field as well. And now we are looking at lung MRI as a very likely contender for future lung function tests. Before, it was very much in the realms of research, but now it's really looking like something that we can use clinically. And that's what we're hoping, that the data that we're going to collect as part of this innovation grant will help us to demonstrate.
0: Yeah, fantastic. Well, I hope you're successful in that. And I think that's really nice that you are, you know, inspired by real world events and people to do something that's going to help others. So that's really nice. If you're treating a child with a chronic respiratory condition, what does good health actually look like beyond simply having good test results?
1: That is an excellent question. And one of the things that we always remind ourselves and our junior colleagues is that we're not treating numbers, we're treating people. And what we know for our children and young people who are living with respiratory disease is that whilst for us that number, that lung function, that scan, what we're investigating seems very important, what they care about is how that's going to impact on their everyday life. So are they able to play sport? Are they able to go and do the activities that bring them happiness? Are they able to travel? Are they able to go on school camps? How much time do they need to spend in hospital? How many times do they have to come and see us per year? How many admissions do they have to have? What treatments do they have to do? How much of the day is that going to take? And what are the side effects of that treatment? And so for us, what lung health looks like is our young people having the best versions of their lives they possibly can, and seeing us and having as little treatment as they can to maintain that standard of life. And unfortunately, in some severe diseases, severe asthma, cystic fibrosis, children's interstitial lung disease, unfortunately, it requires a huge burden of treatment for our young people to be able to do activities of daily living and to live the day to day. But again, it's just absolutely amazing how stoic and how hardy our young people are and what they cope with. And like I was saying at the outset, in terms of heading along this journey in respiratory health, I think that's what inspires the whole team. So myself, my nursing colleagues, our physiotherapists, our dietitians, our social workers, everyone who's involved in the care of children with chronic respiratory conditions. And of course, the families. One of the aspects of having good health for an individual is also to make sure that that fits in with their family. So in terms of making sure that we're providing support for the entire family, not just the young person in the room, because it takes a village. And I think it's very clear that it's the young people and the parents that are doing the hard work to maintain that lung health. And as clinicians, we do what we can to make sure that feel supported, have all the information that they need. But at the end of the day, we're doing 5% and they're doing 95%.
0: Yeah, absolutely. Well, it sounds like there's a lot of motivation for you and your team there, and it's great that you're supporting families throughout the whole process as well. Now, why is imaging the lungs so challenging compared with imaging other parts of the body?
1: As we talked about earlier, the lungs have always been a challenge to image because they're not as proton dense as other parts of the body, don't have as much water content. And so previously, we didn't get as much fine detail about the lungs, but now we have these advanced techniques, for example, zero echo time sequences, where we're able to capture that detail because of the advances in how quickly images can be captured.
0: Right, okay. Yeah, sorry, my mistake. I didn't quite understand what you were referring to earlier with the proton density stuff. So just to clarify, you already have, but so is that, that's because of water, and so the water in the higher water content in our lungs makes them more difficult to image because there's just more matter
1: in
0: general?
1: No, exactly the opposite. So the higher the water content, the easier to image, whereas the lungs are essentially an air interface.
0: Oh, of course, okay.
1: That makes them less proton dense and so harder to image.
0: Right, because is that because there's less, there are less atoms there for the whatever, I mean, it's not radiation, right, but whatever goes in the body through an MRI, there's less atoms for that to travel through? Is that kind of what's going on there, or?
1: So what happens

0: because the radio frequencies that are emitted by the MRI aligns the protons, and then they spin back to their original position. And so you need a lot of MRIs to give a strong signal. So we talk about a signal to noise ratio. And if you have less signal, you're not getting a good image. Now, because the MRIs have developed substantially in like the last 10 years, the ability to capture that image and the signal from when those protons go back to their original position is capturing it faster. We're closer to zero echo time frequencies. We're getting that information that we couldn't get before. So that low signal to noise ratio is improved.
1: Okay. So what actually produces the image?
0: So it's the radio frequencies that set off the spin of the protons, and then the images is captured from that.
1: Okay.
0: So the decay, there's like a signal that is emitted, and so you want to capture that signal before it completely decays, before that
1: spin is
0: completed.
1: Okay, so it's radio frequencies that are traveling through the body.
0: Yeah.
1: Interesting. What can a lung MRI tell us that we can't necessarily learn from more traditional breathing tests?
0: The advantage of lung MRIs is really having that spatial information about ventilation. So there are a number of standard pulmonary function tests which give us a single number but don't tell us where the problem is, whereas lung MRI tells us if there's an abnormality in the lung function, but it also localizes. So instead of a single abnormality being detected, you're getting spatial information and mapping where the problem is.
1: Right. So because of that precision in identifying spatially where the issue is, it allows you to pinpoint these physiological issues the lung issues better?
0: It allows us to pick things up earlier. So generally speaking, with lung function tests, particularly the standard lung function tests that people might have done in their GPs, for example, spirometry, you need to have quite a lot of lung function abnormality before the spirometry test detects that. Whereas with ventilation imaging and pulmonary MRI, we're able to detect that change, that abnormality, much earlier. So it's a more sensitive test.
1: Okay.
0: So it's giving us a map of where the problem is, so spatial information, and it's doing that earlier and it's more sensitive.
1: Right. Okay. Interesting. And what's the biggest obstacle between developing a promising imaging technique in research and actually having it used routinely in hospitals?
0: So that is an excellent question. And I think that is what a lot of researchers and a lot of clinician scientists face, is that we have these amazing investigations, treatments that we are researching, but it takes so many stages to get from that research level to benefit the people that need it the most. And so what we try to do as much as possible is to develop these concepts and demonstrate not just their efficacy in terms of improving either diagnosis or treatment, but the cost effectiveness. Because one of the things that really limits our ability to get things to patients is their expense, and also their ability to be used in more than one population. And so that's why pulmonary MRI is a bit challenging. Anyone who has had an MRI would know that it's quite a long wait before you can get an MRI. and the cost of MRI machines is quite significant. What is exciting in Australia, though, is that in other conditions, so for example, in patients with certain heart diseases and in patients with certain kidney diseases, they found that using MRI to pinpoint when patients should benefit from certain medications has meant that they're able to determine who needs these medications and when more precisely. And so it's moved from the research realms and into clinical practice. And that's where we see lung MRI. Unfortunately, it will be a very long time before it can be used like a chest X-ray to detect pneumonia, and that sort of thing. But for very specific populations of people, and that includes people with cystic fibrosis and asthma, what we're hoping is that by using lung MRI to detect who benefits the most from these highly specialized treatments, we can then help to target the right patients for the right treatments. And so really the limitations will then be in getting that data to the people that make decisions regarding funding. And that beauty of working with groups like HMRI is that there is a very expensive team of health economics, statisticians, other clinician scientists who have made these research programs and taken them into clinical practice. And so we're in a really good position and really well supported to take this lung MRI program and develop into something that could one day be clinical practice.
1: This has been part one of two of my interview with Dr. Gashani Jayasuriya from the Hunter Medical Research Institute, talking about lung MRI, cystic fibrosis, and asthma. Tune in next week for part two. Thank you for listening. I'm Guy Murphy, and all of us at Wellbeing wish you well.

Merivale Provis Morwell meet on the third Thursday of each month at the Morwell RSL. Lots of fun and outings. For more information, phone Carol on 0439 344 365. That's 0439 344 365. That's the number for Merivale Provis Morwell.

0: 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Dear listener, you know what's coming next. I have women of differing life experiences joining me to tell all of us a part of their life. And my guests have many parts to it, and this particular guest coming up has been on our program before, telling us more about her farm life, in the past, and her painting. It's going to be a little bit different, today. Joining me today is Libby Witchell. Thank you, Libby, for coming on the program.
1: Thank you for the invitation.
0: Libby, you've, as I mentioned to people, you've been on the program before, but what I want to talk about today is your experience. It's sort of travel with purpose, and you were over in France recently. Could you please tell me and the listeners why you were in France and which part of France you were in?
1: Yes, I went to Alençon, which is in the south of France, in the Normandy area. For an art residency program. And that was in April.
0: Oh, doesn't time fly? I can't believe that was April. Mm. Would you mind explaining to me, what is an art residency?
1: Yep. I suppose the foreground to that is that my girlfriend Sue had been in France the year before with her sisters in the south of France. And the photos she was posting on Facebook were just like a fairy tale. They were just so charming, so inspirational. And, you know, of course, I was commenting, you were so lucky, you know. It's just, this is like a fairy tale view, you know. It's wonderful. And so when she returned, we, of course, had our catch-up. And then she sent me a link that had come out from Instagram for the art residency in the south of France and said, you should apply for this. And I thought, oh, why not? You've got to be in it to win it. And so I put an application in, and within that application you could choose whether you wanted summer, autumn, winter or spring. And I thought, well, springtime is always beautiful, so that's the thing to do.
0: Wow.
1: And it was a 2-week residency, and they were looking for people who were self-motivated artists who, you know, you weren't there to be instructed or to have someone design what you're going to do for the time. You needed to be motivated to pursue your own artwork without any interruptions, without having to cook meals, without having to think about kids off to school or bills to be paid or any of the other things that break up your day and your week in normal life. So they just said they thought they would give a time span where uninterrupted time is given for you to use it as you wish. The only stipulation was that you were all there for the evening meal at 7 o'clock to sit around the table and share. Now, from that I'm saying there was about 12 people in the group. They weren't all there at the beginning. There was maybe 8 or 9 turned up, and then 3 or 4 of them came a few days later. And so they had a chef that was there to cook the evening meal for us.
0: Seriously,
1: we were living in a chateau.
0: Oh my gosh.
1: Which was absolutely wonderful. Because it's like, you know, you see it on all the movies, you see it on the TV programs, and you think, oh, what would that be like? You know, you see the Harry Potter sort of stuff, and you think, I wonder what those buildings were like. Like, what could the story would tell of the history of what has happened in that building? And when you're talking an old stone chateau with the big stone floors and stone staircases and these massive bedrooms and en-suites and, you know, what they have, the chateau was, I think, 3 stories high. And my bedroom was in one of the turrets at the front, and the moat was still around the outside.
0: Oh my gosh!
1: And so to absorb that surroundings and try to think about it 100 years ago and 200 years ago and 300 and 400 years ago, and you think to yourself, this is an amazing thing. You know, if these walls could speak, if these beams in the roof could tell you a story, and even going each morning down to the kitchen, you got your own breakfast and lunch. And like I said, there is a chef who cooked the evening meal but had plenty of fare to choose from, so that the leftovers went into the fridge and you were able to help yourself for lunch the next day. But every morning you'd go down and, you know, he would go, the chap who was running it, David, he would go to the local baker probably around 8:30 of a morning and bring down freshly made croissants and, you know, a basket of fruit, and there was cereal for those who wanted it. It was like a help yourself, do what you want for breakfast. And, you know, then somebody else would drift in and you'd say, oh, good morning, and what are you up to today? So the people who were there at the residency were mostly American and Canadian. Was very handy. I've made friends with Michelle, who was a male. He was our only male participant. He was from Montreal, so he could speak French, which was a great translator to take or to have on hand. And also Sylvie was from Montreal, and the two of them lived within 10 minutes drive of each other but had never met. Mm-hmm. And so that was, right, you know, just happy little accidents, happy little experiences. And being springtime there in the south of France, it was beautiful.
0: Please add a bit more description to
1: us. Yes, yep. Well, you'd get up early in the morning and it would be quite chilly, so you'd wrap yourself in your scarf and jacket and you might just go for a walk. But the fields were out with the canola, so vivid yellow, you know, fields that are checkered across the countryside, the rolling hills, the very fat cattle that were very, very contented, mostly laying down, showing that they were contented. Some of them were the white, which I was trying to think, well, maybe they're a Simmental or something like that. And quite a few of the red ones, which would have been probably the beefier breed that we have here.
0: Hereford?
1: No, it was more, the word escapes me at the minute, but like the Simmental, but they're in a red colour. And, you know, I then went for a walk one morning, and like their bush is not like our bush. Our bush, you know, got a lot of undergrowth and whatever, whereas they're a forest, but they're oaks or they're, you know, English trees that have are deciduous, etc. And I wandered down a laneway and over a bit of a fence where I wasn't supposed to go, and I could see this avenue of trees leading in, like it was like an avenue of trees in the bush. Breeze is blowing, and carpeted below these trees is the bluebells. And it was just, I thought, oh, my God, I'm in heaven.
0: Wow.
1: I said the inspiration from the artistic point of view, taking photos, and then it's just so beautiful that you think that you can't describe it artistically and still, you know, give it credit for what it is. It was so pretty, so pretty. And then, you know, when you went for a drive because of the hills and the rolling hills, you've got the vivid yellows of the canola. There was a field there which had a bluish tinge to the plant, which would have been, Michelle thought it was hickory that they had planted. And then, you know, along the roadsides there's lots and lots of dandelions. So here's all those, you know, lovely puffy white, you know, balls on the top of the stick that we all blow and make our wishes, you know, as it goes. But I've sort of used that as a bit of an inspiration for artwork as well. And one day then, like as the morning was chilly and cool, but as the day went on, being springtime, it got warmer and warmer. And so I just near where they had a studio, which was the top of an old barn. They had a floor put in, so there was quite a steep pitched roof and a couple of attic windows. And so some people chose to just work in studio rather than outside, but I'm a plein air painter, which means I like to go outside and paint on the spot. So I went out and had a bit of a little walk around. And I think the chateau might have had an extensive garden once upon a time, because under the trees outside were like irises and purple sort of flowers that I, you know, thought it looked really pretty as a carpet underneath the silver birches and the oaks and things that were there. So I set up and painted for the afternoon, and that was fine. I had a lovely time. And then about 2 or 3 days later, I went back there. A bulldozer had been right through what I had just painted.
0: Oh, no.
1: I know, and I'm thinking, oh, my gosh. They mustn't have regulations like we have, but they never chopped off the big old oak tree. I think think someone was about to build back in the back of that block or something, and they were creating an entrance or whatever. And I just thought, wow, I'm so glad I was there painting a couple of days before. Yeah.
0: Absolutely. Now, tell me, please, Libby, how old was this chateau?
1: It was about... I can't tell you exactly, but 200 to 300 years old.
0: Wow.
1: You know.
0: How extraordinary. And so there were a number of painters all invited to this residency.
1: Well, we went through a selection process. So as I said, Sue sent me a link to make the application. So you had to apply, you had to do your CV, you had to give your background as an artist, what you were up to. And then you also had to state your intention of what you were going to do if you were selected when you stayed there. Mm-hmm. And what you might use and all that sort of thing. So that you let them know whether you were, like, because it was open to artists, writers, poets, any creatives, basically. And so methodology was up to you, whether you were a textile artist or a painter or what you were. And so when you put your application in, they had a gallery owner, a curator, and David, who was running its mum, because he wanted a normal everyday person. And what they did is they went through the applications and they were looking for a good mix of people to put together to create a cross-pollination of ideas. And so some of the participants were relatively new into art in that they were younger, probably mostly 30s, 40s would probably be the younger ones, so that they could learn from others or we could all learn from each other and ask questions. So when we had the dinner at 7 o'clock each evening, first time was to introduce yourself and say what you did, and we'd just go around the table and everybody would have their say. Another night it might be, talking about what you might be grateful for. And so each person around the table would speak about what it was that they were grateful for, you know. So each night there was some topic of conversation that you could share, which was acknowledging, I suppose, where everybody's coming from, where their minds were at, where they sat in life, you know, as well as how that might impact on their artwork.
0: Libby, at the start you mentioned that one of the criteria was that you had to say the purpose you were going to fulfil. Tell us about that, please.
1: It's hard to remember, but I think because I'm a plein air painter, I tend to absorb my surroundings.

0: But in that instance, I was just so gobsmacked by the beauty of that rolling landscape that I was really happy to just work within that landscape. And I think also being outdoors and being there in that presence, it heightens the what you gain from being there. You know, I'm on the other side of the world and, you know, still out in the landscape painting, but it's just a very different scene to what I would get in the Australian countryside and bush. I probably said that that would be my, that would be what I would be doing when I got there. Rather, I didn't want to be enclosed inside.
1: Right.
0: So, you know, I wanted to be outdoors and absorbing that surrounding atmosphere. And also, you know, a couple of sketches interior of the actual chateau, because the chateau itself was just part of that experience. You know, lovely old stone building and little stairways and that. You know, major stairways, minor stairways, you know.
1: Servants' stairways.
0: Yes, yes. What would have been servants' rooms. And you're trying to work out, well, were the staff upstairs or where were they located and that sort of thing.
1: Gosh, what an amazing experience.
0: Yeah.
1: Now, with your painting, you're plein air, you're outdoors.
0: Yes.
1: Was the light different in Europe, in the south of France, compared, because I know you
0: yes.
1: paint from your farm and,
0: yeah.
1: and other places.
0: It's probably a softer light. Here, I think maybe the light is a bit harsher in Australia. Yeah, it was probably, I think also because their temperatures are not as extreme as what it is in the Australian climate, and it being springtime, it was quite, well, I did. It warmed up through the day, but it was really quite manageable. I'd lost my hat on the train when, you know, juggling luggage, etc.
1: On your way there?
0: On my way there.
1: Oh, no.
0: And one of the girls, which was lovely of her, Anna Laura, she said, "I have a hat. I will give you my hat." And I'm like, "Oh, no, it's okay. I'll just go to the local Kmart store and buy something that just, you know, gives you a little bit of sun protection over your eyes when you're outdoor trying to work so you don't have the glare." And anyway, she gave me the hat. So I call it the travelling hat now that comes with me everywhere I go. But it was just a wonderful experience. And meeting people from very diverse backgrounds, some who had just retired and gone into full-time art, a lot of them were abstract. There was only one other lady who was from Tasmania who was sort of realist, but she was more trying to experiment with simplifying the landscape and mark making within the landscape. And she worked mostly in studio, not outdoors. A lot of the others who were working very abstract were indoors in the studio upstairs all the time. And I just thought, well, I've got my own studio at home. I don't need to work indoors, and I'm an outdoorsy person. So most of my days were outdoors. We still had time to do a bit of touring about. It was up to the participants if they wanted to hire a car. And I think two or three of them had hired a car. And then other than that, David, who was running the show, he picked us up from the train.
1: Oh, yes.
0: And he suggested we go into Alençon to the market, the veggie, big veggie market that they have almost Saturdays. And so, you know, we went in and there's all the veggies stacked and all the chitter-chatter and the people and the colour and whatever, which was wonderful. So I took some photos and then did some paintings from that. And then a lady with her little dog, which is very French, isn't it? So,
1: yes.
0: You know, did a little painting of her sitting on the bench seat with her little dog. And so all the little snapshots, I suppose. I did a lot of postcard size paintings that were snapshots of things I had seen through the day or experienced, you know. So it was like a gathering of all sorts of images, which sort of is a way of journaling, I suppose, the French countryside, the experiences, the cafes,

0: The bougainvilleas were out overshadowing the doorways and the wisterias, and you know, some of the creeks and the big old stone bridges that go over them. You know, the history and, of course, the colours coming out in the trees, being a lot of them deciduous, was just really pretty. And so we did have outings and days to go out and have a look here or a look there. And, you know, someone would say, oh, I saw this the other day. Come and I'll show you. Hop in the car. Off we go, you know. So
1: what an extraordinary experience, Libby.
0: Yeah, it was just wonderful. Absolutely wonderful.
1: Dear listener, you're listening to Jackie Allmack Onley and my guest Libby Witchell on Gippsland FM 104.7. Libby, what has happened to the art that you have produced from this residency?
0: Probably not a lot yet. I've put it in a folder, but I was asked to go to the Bairnsdale Art Society and do a talk only about a fortnight ago. And so I was showing them the artwork and the drawings that I had done during my stay at the art residency, and how it was set up, because they're thinking of maybe doing something themselves in East Gippsland and inviting...
1: A residency?
0: Yep, inviting resident artists.
1: Wow.
0: It seems to be a little bit of a thing at the moment, as in some of the girls that participated in the art residency that I went to in the south of France, they'd just come from other residencies in Belgium and, you know, other European countries, another one from Ireland, and... So I think now if you're an artist and you want to, well, one, you might want to work on your own, but or even to work in a group and get ideas that rub off one another, there's quite a few opportunities available to go to interesting places around the world. Some of the residencies are paid, as in the communities get a grant or whatever and bring an artist in. The one that I did, you had to still pay towards, you had to get there in the first place, and that was a drama because of the war in the Middle East. That's a whole nother story, that one. And so you do have to get there yourself. You have to contribute towards your board and your food.
1: Right. Now, you said you had a link, you were given a link by a friend. For those artists who are listening to our program now, how can they find a link?
0: It's on Instagram, and it's Atelier, which they make paints, the acrylic paints. Atelier.
1: Art residency?
0: Art residency.
1: Right, so if they put Atelier Art Residency into their browser.
0: That's right.
1: They're probably going to, with a bit of perseverance, find it.
0: And apparently on the internet you can look up Art Res, as in art and then R-E-S, and go into that site, and it lists residencies all over the world.
1: What an amazing opportunity.
0: I didn't know that existed. So there you go.
1: And you have been involved in art for decades.
0: Yes.
1: Libby, would you mind taking a second just to explain to our listeners what sort of art you do?
0: Okay. I work in a number of mediums. So I do watercolour, and I do oils, and I do acrylics. So I think coming from a school teaching background, which I was for 15 years, I then worked teaching from my studio at home. So you have to, and when I went through college, you had to do most of the discipline. So I've taught pottery, I've taught woodwork, I've taught, you know, painting, I've taught graphic communications, I've taught, you know, technical drawing skills. So I suppose I'm coming from a fairly wide background of experiences. So my work tends to be fairly realistic. I can do the looser styles, and I enjoy doing a bit of looser style for fun. But it's a bit like a kid in the candy shop. You sort of like everything. And so you have a bit of a dabble with all sorts of things that you see, and you might be inspired by something that you see. So you then you know, have a go at it as well. So I think drawing is one of my favourite areas. I'm sort
1: with charcoal or pencil?
0: Yeah, mostly with a pencil. And then, like, if you're on a plane going somewhere, I'll always have a pocketbook and a pencil, and I can sit and sketch and, you know, do things as I go. So it's...
1: Wow.
0: If I'm sitting around an airport and I've got to wait 4 hours or 5 hours to the next flight, I draw people, and I draw them slouching against the wall or sitting in the seat, or, you know, there's an interesting-looking character comes by, you try to quickly sketch it down and capture something of the characteristics of that person. So, you know, it entertains myself for hours.
1: Certainly sounds like it. Well, we're going to segue into then, you mentioned the difficulty of actually getting to the residency because of the Middle East war. Tell us what happened, please, Libby.
0: Oh, gosh, that was a bit of a nightmare at the time. I didn't know in the finish whether I was going or I wasn't. I had been accepted into the residency, and I thought that was a real feather in my cap. I was very impressed and very chuffed that I had been selected. And so, you know, set about, well, okay, if I'm going over to France, how to get there, and if I'm going that far, I'll go and see my old friend in England as well, who I'd been an exchange student back in the 70s. And I wanted to go back and visit Hazel, who is now 93, and spend a week with her in England. So I you know, did that, and I also did a week, 10-day tour in Ireland, because I'd never been to Ireland before. So I'd set all of this in place, and I did work, go through a travel agent, and we had it all pre-paid, most of it paid. And then, of course, the Middle East happened. So then, because I was supposed to fly into Dubai, I had a seven-hour wait in Dubai between flights. And then when the war broke out, I thought, there's no way I want to go to Dubai. Mm. And then, of course, they closed down Dubai anyway, the airport. And then the agent kept saying, just sit on your hands, do nothing, don't cancel. You have to just wait, you have to wait. And so the months went by, and you think, well, you know, I won't be going through Dubai. What am I going to do? And anyway, I got a little bit stressed about it, you might say.
1: Absolutely.
0: Thinking, well, maybe I just withdraw altogether because they will need time to find someone else to replace my spot in the art residency if I pull out and all this sort of thing. And then in frustration one day, I just went down to the flight centre and I thought, how much to have a flight through some other place that doesn't go to Dubai or near the Middle East? Mm. And so the girl was very helpful, and I ended up booking a flight through Shanghai in China. So it was a little bit longer to get there, but we still got there. And so at least that alleviated. Yes, I definitely am still going. Emails, you know, back and forth to the chateau saying, I don't know whether I'm going to be able to make it. I don't know whether I'm going to even be able to get there. So I could finally confirm that I was going in the finish, and that also took a weight off the brain. And then it was, you know, if I'm going away, and I was going away for 6 weeks, how to pack a bag full of art materials.
1: Oh, no.
0: And enough clothes to cope with whatever the climate was going to be. So I bought one of those cases that sort of has two halves to it, you know, a big skin that zips up in the middle. So one half was nearly all the materials and a couple of shoes, or I actually just wore my, like a boot that I wear around, my King G boots, because I thought, well, I'll be out in the country, I'll be plodding around in the paddocks, I need, you know, weatherproof boots. And then I took a second pair of shoes. But mostly it was the paper. Originally I was going to be painting, which is what I normally do, oils or acrylics. But I thought, they're going to be too heavy. And I've got to cart this case on and off trains and up and down streets and things to get to where I'm going. So I ended up going back to watercolours and gouache and using those because I could work on paper, which is a bit lighter. I could pack it into the case easier and, you know, carry... I took also with me a backpack, which I tend to put my art materials in. And so then when I would go out for the day, I'd just put my pack on my back had everything like the turtle on my back, and off I'd go. So it was quite an experience, the drama around the war. Am I going? Am I not? Should I pull out? What should I do? And then, you know, came the decision, just go and research it. Yes. And look at other options of getting there. And so glad that I did. It was just such a wonderful experience to have. Highly recommend it to anybody who's considering it or contemplating it.
1: And are you now thinking other art residencies, Belgium or wherever around the world?
0: Yeah, I think it would be a lovely thing to do. I've done quite a bit of travelling overseas, so I was quite content to stay in Australia. I've bought a little caravan. I want to do a trip around Australia and paint along the way as well. But I would now be inclined to look at residencies overseas. Yeah, I don't like the long flight between here and getting to where you're going. But when it's all said and done, it wipes out 2 days and you're there. And like once I got to France, war? What war? Is there a war somewhere? You know, like you wouldn't have known.
1: Is that because you're in the countryside or it didn't have any impact?
0: I think also because I couldn't understand what was on the television.
1: Right.
0: But and we didn't really have television when we were at the residency anyway. You were just isolated in your own little bubble, enjoying what you were there to enjoy, taking in, absorbing the environment and your surroundings, meeting like-minded people, other artists from other countries who are doing things differently to what you do. So it's an interesting conversation to have with them. Why did you choose to do that? Why did you choose that form of art with a bit of collage and a bit of colour and very abstract, etc.? You know, and, you know, to have those conversations as to what people were doing, whether they were selling their work, how popular they were within their area and their zone, all that sort of thing, and how you build to that for some of the younger ones who are just starting out. Like there was a girl there who was doing lino cuts and she's getting into printmaking.
1: Ah.
0: Another girl was doing sort of graffiti style stuff. And then there was a lady from Texas, she was lovely, Donna. She was going around gathering the petals off the flowers and gathering leaves and things and gluing them down and collaging those into her artwork.
1: How interesting.
0: And that's it. You know, you met people from all sorts of walks of life and they're all doing their creative thing. We made great friends and it was very interesting.
1: It sounds to me so extraordinary. And tell me, after meeting these people, seeing the sort of art that they did any of that influence the way you do your art?
0: Probably not particularly. I did say to one lady, you know, as I said, why is it that you choose to be so abstract? And she said, oh, you know, I enjoy the colour and I enjoy making art. And she said, but probably because I can't do what you do.
1: Oh.
0: Which is realistic, you know, drawings and representation, all sort of work. So I thought, oh, okay, all right. So that, you know, you take it on board and think, okay, that's great. People can experience art, can do art. It doesn't have to be representational. And when you think about what people are putting in their art in their houses these days, they're more inclined to go very abstract and it's about the colours, the movement, the flow of shapes and lines than looking at a vase of flowers or a landscape. You know, they want something that moves them, intrigues them, rather than just looking at what was a more traditional painting.
1: And tell me, Libby, with the landscapes that you do, do you have animals or people in them, or is it mainly the formation of the land and the flora?
0: Yeah, both. I think by adding animals and even a human presence, it gives a are painting a little bit more character than the big open spaces that are uninhabited, you know. I think, you know, an old truck or an old car in the shed or a tumbling down shed and then there's animals nearby, it gives a better feeling and people take more from that than what it is if you've just put it in front of them without any life presence. Mm. Yeah.
1: And tell me, with the animals, do you try to imbue them with expressions, emotions or anything?
0: Oh, it's funny you should say that. I painted a fox yesterday and put him in a suit with a bow tie.
1: Oh, my gosh.
0: I just have fun. Every now and then it's just I just have fun, you know.
1: That is funny.
0: But, you know,
1: very whimsical.
0: Yeah, yeah. And, like, sometimes it's nice to do, like, I've painted many a painting with the cattle and the cows in it. So it might be the wind blowing through a field with the Herefords grazing. Or it might be one day I was in my studio at the farm and, of course, the cattle all came down. They'd heard me down at the, you know, and they just started to lay down and have their midday siesta on the track outside. And I just thought, oh. So I just sort of went out side the door of the studio and had my paper with me and some charcoal and I just was drawing them laying up the track and then took that in and transferred it onto a canvas of the cattle having their midday siesta, you know.
1: Wonderful.
0: Yeah, because sometimes you work in the paddock for ages and then you think, I just think I need to spend an hour or two painting. You know, I think I've done enough. I deserved to have my little bit of time to paint.
1: Absolutely.
0: Yeah.
1: Which reminds me of a photo, a couple of photos of you and your cattle in our Women of Gippsland cookbook. In fact, Libby, just refresh my memory, but aren't you the woman who's on the front of the cookbook? You've got a plate and you've got a cow that looks as though it wants to eat the cake.
0: Yes, I'm the cover girl. And that's my favourite cow, Missy. She, I've raised her from a calf and quite often feed her apples or, you know, pears, whatever, when they're in season. And so whenever she sees me, I can call her and she comes.
1: Really?
0: So I use her as my calming cow when I bring in a new load of steers and they're all a little bit scatty when they arrive at a new property. And I put her in amongst them and she calms the group down. And so if I go out and I call her and she starts to come, the others normally follow.
1: So you're training by example.
0: Exactly. And then it's low stress yarding them. I can just call them up.
1: Oh, and what a clever idea.
0: You're not sort of stressing the animal and it's a lot easier for you to have a herd that you can manage and they don't feel like getting a bit old for jumping fences and climbing rails, you know. If you've got a calmer lot of animals, it's a much healthier way to be. Mm.
1: And one of the photos I particularly like in this cookbook, and yeah. I'll digress for just a moment though, dear listener, you can get this cookbook. It's one of our fundraisers for Gippsland FM by sending a message, emailing into office at gippslandfm.org.au. It's also for sale at the Sale Gallery, the Gippsland Art Gallery. It's for sale at the gallery in Morwell. And it's also for sale at Reader's Emporium in Traralgon. So, dear listener, go grab a copy. What I was going to mention is one of the photos I particularly love is I think you must have had your trying to do a bit of a selfie and you've got a bit of your art in the background and you've got cows, you know, almost leaning over your shoulder.
0: Yes.
1: It is hilarious. And you've got, you know, hills in the background.
0: Yeah. I think Arthur Streeton would have loved to have come and painted on my paddocks. It's a very panoramic, a very pretty farm that I have in East Gippsland. But I saw all the cattle gathering down in the bottom of the gully around the waterhole, and I'd gone out in my little buggy with my paints in the back and my little, you know, mini easel to put my canvas on, and I thought, oh, that's a nice picture. The cows all down in the bottom of the gully around the dam. That'd make a nice painting. And so I get myself all set up and I start to paint, and, of course, they see me, of course. They all decided to wander on up the hill. So I'm like, I wanted you to stay down there. And then, of course, they just like to lick the shiny buggy or, you know, they're a bit of a devil around vehicles because they like to lick this. Must be the sensation of the smoothness of the Duco. Anyway, I'm sitting there going, get away, don't do that, you know. And then, of course, as I'm painting, they all decide to have a sit down with me. So, you know, there's a couple that stood around the buggy and the others got tired of, you know, waiting for me to do something because I'm standing painting and I might an hour or an hour and a half, and they get a bit tired, so they're all laying down around me. So
1: oh, what an atmosphere. Now, you could imagine having an art residency at your place, what people, inspiration that they would get.
0: Yes, I have had a few people come from time to time. Yeah.
1: You actually have classes at your farm, don't you?
0: I do, yes. They have to book in and we work out something that suits.
1: Ah, right. We'll come back to that a bit later. Libby, reminded me of the cookbook. What recipe have you got for us today? A recipe that is significant to you?
0: It's possibly Mr. Google is who I could be giving all the credit to. One time when my daughter was down from Darwin and she left behind a packet of turkey mince.
1: Oh.
0: And I thought, well, what am I going to do with the turkey mince? So I just Googled turkey mince. And up come this recipe for Thai turkey mince. And it's a very quick, easy recipe, quite very healthy and delicious. I had a very well-known artist from watercolourist, David Taveler, staying with me up at the farm once. And I did this because we'd been out doing a workshop all day, came back, I had to sort of do something quick for tea. And he absolutely loved it. So there you go. So it's just getting the turkey mince, put some oil in the pan. You can, if you want to, it depends on what your diet's like, you can put garlic and chilli in the oil to just warm them. But I sometimes just use a red onion, dice it up and brown it a little bit and then throw the turkey mince in. And then you put about a third of a cup of sweet chilli sauce in with that mix and stir it around and brown it over. As it's cooking, I also squeeze lemon juice over the top of that. And then I add a cup of chopped parsley. Like the recipe actually that I'd looked up said coriander, which doesn't sit well with me, but in the garden I had masses of parsley growing and I thought, well, that's pretty close.
1: It's green.
0: And it is now what I prefer because I chopped up the parsley and did a good, you know, decent cupful of parsley, and you throw it in with your turkey mince, and then you cook your jasmine rice and then chop up a couple of lettuce leaves and put it in amongst the jasmine rice. And so if you've put the sweet chilli and if you've put the other chilli and garlic in with the turkey mince as well, the lettuce gives a really cool crunch to the rice. And so you put the chopped up lettuce through the rice and, you know, line your bowl with it, then put your turkey mince in on top, squeeze another bit of lemon juice over, and it's absolutely delicious.
1: I love that idea.
0: Yeah.
1: And I'm so glad you've actually got the recipe on paper there so I can take it home with me and give it a try.
0: Yeah.
1: As well. Tell me, can you remember what recipe you had in the cookbook?
0: Yes, it was my apple cake. Apple and... Well, it's an apple spice sort of cake, yes.
1: Ah, do you still make that?
0: I do, yes. It used to be a favourite for if you're going camping or you're going off somewhere. It was a good hearty cake to take with you. Still easy, but a real crowd pleaser. And you can mix it all in the one bowl.
1: Oh, Too easy, too yes. easy.
0: Yeah.
1: Now, Libby, what are you doing with your life at the moment?
0: Oh, dear. I'm in the process that my farm at Glen Allerdale is going to be sold because I need to downsize and I need to start being a bit kinder to myself and taking things a bit easier. But what I've done is I have bought a smaller farm out at Flynn.
1: This is downsizing.
0: This is downsizing. And the reason being for that is that where I live in Traralgon, the subdivision is just across the road from me. Mm. And what happens with subdivisions is they pressure you out of your, because I'm on a 5-acre block, they pressure you out of your property with rate rises, etc., and the fact that we've already got subdividers buying the blocks nearby mm. within one side of me and then the other for the purpose of subdividing. It means that even though I have lived there for about 45 years, it means that I may get squeezed out of that spot. So I've sort of been up in the air for a couple of years as to what will happen. But by having a smaller farm, because I still love my cows, I'm a country girl at heart, and I do like a bit of space around me.
1: So when you say a smaller farm, what acreage?
0: Oh, 81 acres.
1: I'm sorry, Libby, that's so funny.
0: Oh, well, yeah, I suppose so. My dad was a dairy farmer and he also had sheep at one stage, so I think it's just in the bones. And I think I can't see myself living in a crowded in place. So if I have to get out of Traralgon, then I have somewhere to go to. Right. And I think I will live between those properties anyway, because the house at Flynn's a lot more modern, so I won't have to be racing around looking for firewood all the time if I don't want to. It's actually got central heating, which is a big plus.
1: So have you been using firewood for your warmth?
0: Yes.
1: For 45 years?
0: Yes.
1: Oh, Libby.
0: It just becomes part of life. And it's the exercise. I keep telling myself it's good for me.
1: So doing all your own chopping? Or is it already coming to you, already sliced?
0: I do some chopping, but I'll only sort of split wood that's easier to split. I have, over the years, done all my own, but probably the last maybe 7 or 8 years, I have people come who like to come to the farm to get wood for themselves, and I say, but long as you leave me some on the ground.
1: Ah.
0: So when they cut wood, they leave a little pile for me, which is great. And my brother at Glengarry, he also helps to keep me supplied. So I'm not having to do the splitting as much, just the picking up and the stacking. Yep.
1: Now, with the new farm that you're, the smaller farm that you're moving to, you said you're going to have cattle there still?
0: Yes. Yeah, yep.
1: What do you, are they beef? Or
0: yes, beef cattle, yes. So I'm just going to do hay and silage first, and then when the summer settles in, I will buy another lot of steers. And I've gone away from having cows and calves because of the responsibility that is attached to that, because I'd like to be able to go and visit my family in Darwin a bit more often and not have to be tied to the farm because I've got to be there for certain things. Mm. So, I'll probably get my brothers to work in with me and keep an eye on the place if I do want to go away for a couple of weeks and then come back. So
1: to Belgium or?
0: Oh, well, who knows? It was absolutely delightful going back to visit Hazel in England, who I hadn't seen in a long time, and her husband had passed away 2 years before, but at 93, we sat every day in her conservatory at the back of the house and just chatted about times past and the years as they go and Australia and England,
1: and so
0: just wonderful.
1: You had gone, and how did you meet?
0: I was a student exchange
1: right
0: when I was 21, And
1: Over to England?
0: Yes, and they were my host parents.
1: Wow.
0: Yeah.
1: To maintain that communication and that connection.
0: They had been out to Australia maybe four times over all the years, and we'd been back probably three or four times. And when my daughter got married and was on her honeymoon, she caught up with them in England as well. So it's just been a wonderful, a relative, you know, they're a relative. They're part of my family.
1: Isn't that just fantastic?
0: And she and her husband never had children. And so they just say that it was the best thing they ever did was putting their hand up for being a Lions Club host parent.
1: Ah, can you tell us just very briefly a little bit more about that? Because I think that sort of placement still happens. I'm pretty sure it still happens with Rotary.
0: Yes, yeah. Well, the Lions Club one was, when I did it, 3 weeks in England and 4 weeks in Japan. And it crossed over what would be our Christmas holiday break. So it started early December and I was back by the end of January sort of thing. And it was set up through the Traralgon Lions Club. And I was 21 at the time. And so, which was sort of, they usually had younger people, but that was sort of about the cut-off point. And then, yeah, we went to England and we were picked up at the train station and billeted out to stay with these families. And I'd never been overseas before. So it was a huge experience for me. Whereas these days people go overseas all the time with younger children and whatever and families. But, you know, back in those days that was a big event. And it was just one that opened my eyes and opened up, you know, opportunities that the world offers, I suppose. It does...
1: It did truly have an impact for
0: Yes, it changes your perspective. And you're not just a country girl from Glengarry. You know, it just opens doors in terms of the wider world and probably the way you perceive the world in terms of, I can do this, I can do that. And it's a bit like someone said, oh, I've done a couple of trips now solo, like by myself. And they're like, oh, you're very brave. And I go, you just take a deep breath and you just do it.
1: I love that sort of attitude.
0: Yeah.
1: And is that something you'd suggest or recommend to young people now?
0: To travel solo or to... The exchange program, absolutely. And like if you, as a parent, you know that your child is safe and they are having a wonderful experience and they are being well-treated to being shown around and exposed to different customs, exposed to different ways that, you know, you get invited to, you know, different... I remember addressing a conference in Japan. Now, I didn't know any Japanese, so a very kind Lions Club person said, I will tell you what to say.
1: Oh.
0: And so I'm thinking, right. And I don't know for what reason chose me to do this, a little speech on behalf of the students. And I wrote it down phonetically on a piece of paper, what the noises, the sounds that he made. So when I stood up there to do a speech, I had my piece of paper and I just phonetically repeated whatever he had said. And they all... Oh, bowed and clapped and cheered, and it was wonderful. It was about 100 people or something there. I did it with a microphone. And then we went down to join the dinner that was being held, and Japanese were coming up to me and speaking, you know, the Japanese language, as you do. And I'd just go, no, I'm sorry, I can't understand a word you're saying.
1: That brings me, in that case, to how much French did you learn?
0: Well, I didn't have to because of, I suppose, because of Sylvie and because of Michelle. They did a fair bit of translating. Most of the French people do speak English anyway, so it really wasn't a problem.
1: Even in the countryside?
0: Yes, yes. You can get your message across. Yes, most of them can.
1: Because you would have... At the
0: market. We were in a village. We were in a country village where the chateau was, and the Alençon was about a 20-minute drive into town. yeah, that you could still make yourself understood. And I did do French at high school, but only, you know, year 7, year 8. I can't remember whether it was year 9. So I knew a little bit of basics. And, you know, it was lovely. You just, everyone says, you know, bonjour, bonjour, you know. And I just think that they really are a happy sort of people. I suppose it's all the country people. They do say hello to everybody, nod, acknowledgement. Whereas I don't know that they would do that in Australia when people walk past. You know, you wouldn't get a hello or a good morning, you know. Whereas over there, just about everybody has bonjour and to start the day and on you go.
1: That's a really different perspective, because I can remember when I went over to France the last time, first time, I was told they would be very standoffish.
0: Yeah. And that is, whether it's true or whether it's not, you always heard that the French could be quite arrogant. Look, maybe in Paris where they're sick of tourists.
1: Good point.
0: You know, maybe it's the bigger cities where they've had an overload of tourism. I don't know, but never found that at all. And I found them most helpful when you're asking for directions or, am I on the right train? Is this train the right one? They were very, very helpful.
1: Am I going to Paris, not to Germany or somewhere? Libby, I now have to say thank you so much for being our guest today on Gippsland FM 104.7. And I look forward to hearing about your next adventures as well.
0: Thank you, Jackie. It's been a pleasure.

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That was, of course, Going Down by Dinosaur Jr. Tonight is very 90s, nearly, let's say, all 90s, all night. It's going to be a fun show that I've put together. I've got a couple of songs I don't often play, but I do enjoy playing from time to time. This is the Foo Fighters with Hey Johnny Park here on Gippsland FM 104.

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They are touring very soon. Bush in with Swallow. I didn't go to Bush because I didn't know the support band. Probably should have gone. Oh well. Weezer in there as well with Hashpipe, and I started it all off with the Foo Fighters, one band who I would love to see very, very soon. And I do not play this song enough because it's probably too commercial, but I have been playing it a bit, and it's the first song off in that they're playing in all their sets for their new tour. And I in the day I loved it, and it's sort of a bit of a vibe that I'm going for at the moment in 90s world. I'm trying to play a few songs, the classic with the not so classic. I think I get away with it a bit. Most of the songs I've got tonight are classics, but this is definitely one of them. This is the Smashing Pumpkins with 1979 here on Gippsland FM 104.7.

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1: If you would like to try a new sport which is suitable for all ages, come along to the Terrelgan Croquet Courts. They're in McNairn Road, Terrelgan. 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Cost is $5. For more information, phone 0447 276 783. That number again, 0447 276 783 for Terrelgan Croquet.
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You can hear all my shows. That was Pearl Jam with Smile. Shout out to Glenn Hansard for that one. And Hole in there as well with Malibu. Keeping that sort of, I don't know, the vibe that I was going for. Just that relaxed vibe. Up now is some Nirvana. This is off Nevermind. This song's called Drain You. Enjoy the next four songs. They're pretty good. I like the next four. This is fun. This is Drain You by Nirvana here on Gippsland FM 104.7.

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That was fun. That was fun. That was Temple of the Dog. That was Stone Temple Pilots with Down. I probably should have played Temple of the Dog. Spoon Man in there as well with Damn That River, Drain You by Nirvana. There's some good songs. I'm sort of hinting at ideas for a DJ set that might be coming up. I've got to confirm later this week to see if I'll be doing it. So just look, you know, I will be there, Sounds of Seattle. So, do I DJ afterwards? Fingers crossed. This is a song I definitely, or a band I'll definitely be playing if I was DJing. This is Shuttlebug by Veruca Salt here on Gippsland FM 104.7.

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Hint, hint, DJ mixing. And here's one song that you'd hear very early in the night, but definitely would get played. This is Cut My Hair. 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

would make very good pets here on Gippsland FM. That's Pets by, what was it? It's Perry Farrell. It's off a CD for Perry Farrell. Porno for Pirates. Before that, the Pixies with Monkey Gone to Heaven. She'll Only Bring You Happiness by McCluskey. And Pavement in there as well with Cut Your Hair. 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
3: No, I don't care. Hey, I got Penny. There comes a time in every girl's life when she's really got to ask herself, sometimes to ask herself, is she ready to be going steady?

Don't put off breaking up when you know you want to. Prolonging the situation only makes it worse. Tell him honestly, simply, kindly, but firmly. Don't make a big production. Don't make up an elaborate story. This will help you avoid a big tear-jerking scene. If you want to date other people, say so. Be prepared for the boy to feel hurt and rejected. Even if you

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Not a Surf with Popular 15 years ago. 14 years ago. I'd just seen them play. And that was the first in a long time that they'd been here, and they haven't been back since. Take it back. Folk, bit of a Lou Barlow sort of thing there with Folk Implosion, Sebado, and him solo stuff. Natural One and Celebrate the Void by Sebado. Classics, some more classics in here as well, which has always been an idea of a show of mine, as I roll out this week's program with a few different tracks. This is Failure doing a Depeche Mode cover. It's called Enjoy the Silence. 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

the trees, we lay on the grass and let hours pass. Take my hand, come back to the land. Let's get away, just for one day.

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A couple of covers to sort of bring this pre-recorded show, I may as well say it. I'm currently in Melbourne and I'm pre-recording this show in advance. That was Stripped by Rammstein. Before that, we heard from some Urge Overkill with Girl, You'll Be a Woman Soon. Probably one of the biggest classic covers outside of Hurt, really. And Failure with Enjoy the Silence. Thank you, everyone, for listening. I will be back next week. Currently, upsy downsy. I've got a bit of work on this week, so I'm busy. And then I am busy again. more news next week. I will be talking about the potential of me DJing. It'll be all confirmed by then, so this is sort of just a bit of an idea of what I would want to play if I was DJing. Try to keep it semi-popular, but not too obvious. But I will be doing Spotify playlists during my downtime. I'm going out with an absolute classic because I was thinking of my friend and she loves this song. So I thought, I haven't spoken to her in years, but you know, sometimes you can still be friends and not actually speak to anyone for multiple times. And when you do catch up, it's just like things have never changed. So this is The Cure with From the Edge of the Deep Green Sea here on Gippsland FM 104.7. 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

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And that, of course, was the classic Whitest Boy Alive with their song Inflation. I'm just smashing out the tunes tonight. This is kind of for Oliver. 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

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Before that, Broken Social Scene with Halfway Home. All Comes Crashing, Metric, and 14 Forever. 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

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And that was some Balan Sebastian with Funny Little Frog. Also in there was Australia by The Shins, and Granddaddy started it all off. This is a band who, they've got a new album out and I haven't even listened to it. I'm getting poor. This year's been a very weird year, not really listening to much new music, sort of looking back over the past a lot. This is Dashboard by Modest Mouse here on Gippsland FM 104.7.

You're tuned to Gippsland FM 104.7 Slice Alive Radio. That was a bit of Band of Horses in there as well, with Ode to the LRC, Crooked Teeth by Def Cab. I still want to see them, but I can't be in two places at once. Death Cab or the good old Iron Maiden, same night. That was Lucan in there with from Neighborhood Number 2, which is Lucan. From Architecture in Arcade Fire. Could play some Architecture. And Modest Mouse as well with Dashboard. You're listening to Slice Live Radio, stumbling his way through the show like normal. Up now is a little beautiful song by Junip. Of course, it's Jose. I'm going to throw in a bit of Jose Gonzalez for a bit of an ode to Kylie. Grand final's been run and won. We don't talk about football anymore. This is the song's called Line of Fire, featuring Sharon Van Etten, here on Gippsland FM.

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You're tuned to Slice Live Radio here on this Tuesday evening. And that was Damien Jerome with his song Silver Timothy. And a bit of Kylie action in there with a bit of Jose Gonzalez. Yeah, I don't know. I don't know if Kylie was the killer for the for New Year's. She'd be amazing for New Year's on the Hill. If it was an absolute killer for the footy, but it wasn't too bad. I don't know. It's an interesting one anyway. Better choice. I think Dom Dolla would have been better off having Kylie come out and sing Can't Get You Out of My Head live at Marvel, which I was at as well. So I'm like, that would have been a better choice. That was Hand on Your Heart by Jose Gonzalez and a bit of Double Jose with Junip with Line of Fire. You're tuned to Slice Live Radio. Let's have a bit of a dance, shall we? This is Future Islands Seasons. It keeps coming up on my Spotify recommended playlist. So I'm just playing it. This is, Seasons. Here we go. Let's have a bit of a dance.

0: Oh, we just come back from a bit of France. You listen to Slice Live Radio. That was Phoenix with Tonight. Before that, Twin Shadows with 5 Seconds. Always kill me. I never saw them live. I actually believe I did. They were at a festival that I was at, and maybe I just didn't pay attention. Yeah, it could have been one of those ones. And also Future Islands in there, which I saw, and it's like watching 13 songs getting performed the same way. It wasn't too bad, but you get that. Let's go a little bit weird. This is the Gorillaz here on Gippsland FM with Fire Coming Out of the Monkey's Head here on Gippsland FM 104.7. It gets a bit weird. I know I haven't been, didn't do breakfast this morning, so it's no real excuse, but I just thought all these songs go well together. So let's do it. You're tuned to Gippsland FM 104.7.
1: Once upon a time at the foot of a great mountain, there was a town where the people known as Happy Folk lived. Their very existence a mystery to the rest of the world, obscured as it was by great clouds. Here they played out their peaceful lives, innocent of the litany of excess and violence that was growing in the world below. To live in harmony with the spirit of the mountain called Monkey was enough. Then one day, strange folk arrived in the town. They came in camouflage, hidden behind dark glasses, but no one noticed them. They only saw shadows,

time, the strange folk found their way into the higher reaches of the mountain, and it was there that they found the caves of unimaginable sincerity and beauty. By chance, they stumbled upon the place where all good souls come to rest. The strange folk, they coveted the jewels in these caves above all things, and soon they began to mine the mountain, its rich scene fueling the chaos of their own world. Meanwhile, down in the town, the happy folk slept restlessly, their dreams invaded by shadowy figures digging away at their souls. Every day, people would wake and stare at the mountain. Why was it bringing darkness into their lives? And as the strange folk climbed deeper and deeper into the mountain, holes began to appear, bringing with them a cold and bitter wind that chilled the very soul of them. For the first time, the happy folk felt fearful, for they knew that soon the monkey would stir from its deep sleep. And there came a sound, distant first, that grew into cacophony so immense that it could be heard far away in space. There were no screams. There was no time. The mountain called Monkey had spoken. There was only fire. And then, nothing.

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You can only find it in the jungle. So far.

0: 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Who's hungry?
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I bet you didn't know your dad had superpowers. 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The source of that

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0: A diaphragm.
1: 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Heyo! Heyo! 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
2: 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And that was Faithless featuring Robert Smith, Spiders, Crocodiles, and Ketamine. Sounds like a bit of a fun day. Before that, we heard the Chemical Brothers with the Salmon Dance. I'm not even going to try to do the funny little frog song by M83. That would just be way too hard. And gorillas in there as well with fire coming out of the monkey's head. You're tuned to Slice Live Radio. We're keeping this sort of weird vibe going. It's not that weird, but I'm finishing off the show strong. This is LCD Sound System with All My Friends, another one that just keeps appearing on my Spotify playlist.

Before we go any further, I'd like to show you all a game I made up. This game is called Sounds of the Studio. And it can be played with any record, including this one. You may be surprised. Now, if you have a pair of headphones, you better get them out and get them cranked up, because they're really going to help you.

You're tuned to Slice Live Radio here on this Tuesday evening, and that was Soul Wax with Any Minute Now. Before that, Shake Your Fist by The Hot Chip and LCD Sound System. Thank you, everyone, for listening. I have been in Melbourne today, so wait for the listening pleasure as I leave the studios. And I'll be back next week with more Slice Live Radio. I am going to finish with some Bloc Party. I know there's a new album. It is in the bag. I have got it sent. Amazon exclusive with them squirrels on it. And I don't really like what I've heard, but I love the Blockers, so they'll get some airplay. But I'm going out with a Armand Van Helden remix of Signs. This is something a bit different. I play it a little bit, but yeah, I've stumbled across some stuff lately that I think I should play a little bit more. Maybe I should just buy some new music. It is September. Well, it's nearly October. Where's the year gone? Who knows? You've been listening to Slice Live Radio here on Gippsland FM, and I'll be back next week with more alternative.

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1: 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Before things get beyond you, there's Beyond Blue.
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This song I'd like to dedicate to Aboriginal women of this country. Aboriginal women throughout history, Truganini, Mumshu, Ujuru Noonuckle, Ruth Cummins, Kate Elizabeth McCarthy. I sing this song. 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

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And we change the wallaby. 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

0: whispering softly. 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All a language. 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Nalaka, Ngandi, Rambaraga, Alawala, Ritarmo.
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He denounced all dictators and demonization, ignorance and exploitation, a fortress mentality, rogue states and hate, and sales of yellow cake increased deformity rates. And he'd be known on the streets of sex workers and smack, and those from glass homes that cast the stones at his back, all compassionate.

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I'm so far out there. How come we in here? Need a white cane and a CNI dog, bruhs. You beautiful, like me.

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0: face and a face and it's puzzled. 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
1: Good morning, I'm Laura Devoy. Today marks 3 years since the October 7 terror attack on Israel. About 1,200 Israelis were killed and 251 taken hostage by the militant group Hamas. 168 eventually returned home alive. Commemorations have been organised across Australia with official events planned in Sydney, Canberra, Melbourne and Perth. Older Australians have been found to be the largest age gap who consume multiple medicines. Alyssa Delfs has more.
2: The findings are part of the Australian Institute of Health and Welfare's first report in its new series on polypharmacy, regularly taking five or more medicines at the same time. 1.9 million Australians experienced polypharmacy last year, the trend occurring more commonly with age, with 910,000 people aged 75 and over affected in 2025. For younger people, mental health medicines were more common. Medications for chronic conditions were more common in adults. The Institute says polypharmacy can help manage conditions, but it may increase the risk of side effects, medicine interactions, and problems taking medicines as prescribed.
1: In France, police have clashed with protesters calling for more investment in schools. Police fired tear gas towards protesters in Toulouse, while in Lyon, police said they responded when missiles were thrown at officers. The BBC's Hugh Schofield is in Paris.
3: From early this morning, 100 or more students from the Sophie Germain Lycée in central Paris blockaded their building with wheelie bins and crowd control barriers, and in a party atmosphere chanted slogans and songs targeting the government, the far right and the police. Afterwards, they moved off to the Place de la République, where a protest march is now getting underway. The students joined by delegations from trade unions and left-wing political parties.
1: The Nobel Prize in Physics has been awarded to Belgian physicist Francis Holzen for his work on subatomic particles on the South Pole. The 82-year-old built an instrument called IceCube, a kilometre-sized detector which finds rare subatomic particles called neutrinos. Chair of the Nobel Committee for Physics, Mark Pierce, explains why neutrinos are important.
4: So these neutrinos, we often call them ghost-like messengers. They interact in matter very, very rarely, but they carry with them information about the sources where they're produced, so perhaps the environment around a black hole. And by detecting these neutrinos, we can learn something about cosmic sources which otherwise would not be accessible to us.
1: Former ABC newsreader Richard Moorcroft has died. He was 70. Mr. Moorcroft presented the Adelaide News Bulletin before moving to New South Wales in 1983. He later hosted the SBS quiz show Letters and Numbers. And he was an acclaimed landscape photographer. Some of his work hangs in Parliament House in Canberra. Mr. Moorcroft was diagnosed with cancer earlier this year. A statement on his social media says he died at a time of his choosing on the New South Wales south coast yesterday. British online shopping retailer ASOS says it's investigating after customers received a message claiming the app had been hacked. In an email to customers, ASOS apologised and said basic personal information may have been accessed. Some users in other countries, including Australia, also reported receiving the message. Turning to sport, in tennis, Alex de Minaur was forced to retire from the final of the China Open due to injury. Novak Djokovic won the first set in a tiebreak. De Minaur took an off-court medical timeout to treat a groin injury but returned to play and won the first match of the second set, then called it quits.
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10: And a very good morning to you, and thank you for your company. It's 4 minutes past six, Breakfast with Mario. Apologies not being here last week, but as you know, things happen. But I'm here today, and for the next 3 hours, hope you join me in the usual journey on a Wednesday. Temperature right now in Morwell, I've lost that, I had it earlier, it's 6.2, so it's okay. It's not bad, and we're heading for a top of again. There's some lost it, and it'll be back in a minute. Today we're heading for a top of 16 in Littoral Valley, 16 also in Sale, Druin and Warrigal, 9 on Mount Bobo, Maui 17, 16 Traragan, 17 Leongatha, and Wilson's Promontory heading for a top of 14. Today in Littoral Valley is going to be a partly cloudy day, light winds becoming easterly up to 20 kilometers per hour in the middle of the day. And then tomorrow after a low of 4, maximum 21, this is a good one, a sunny day, winds easterly up to 20 kilometers per hour, becoming light in the early morning, and then becoming easterly up to 20 kilometers per hour in the late afternoon. Then on Friday, minimum 5, maximum 25, the chance of morning fog. That means it'll be a mostly sunny day with light winds. Tomorrow, Saturday then, we're heading for a top of 11, and a minimum 11, and maximum 20. It'll be medium chance of showers, most likely in the morning and afternoon, and the chance of a thunderstorm in the afternoon with light winds, west to southwesterly up to 25 kilometers per hour during the morning, then becoming light during the evening. That was on Saturday, but then Sunday then, after a low of 7, maximum 21, partly cloudy with light winds. Well, we've had enough of the rain, but it seems that we'll still get some rain. But it's okay. I think we can live with that. In about half an hour, I'll let you know what happened in weather-wise in Maui, and that John Washer will put in his report, hopefully. And then at 7 o'clock, I'll be joined by meteorologist from Sale, Andrew Reed, to give us a full weather report covering most of Gippsland. At the same time, Damien Andrews will join me in today also at about 7 o'clock. Now, being Wednesday, Melina Bath will join us after the 8 o'clock news, and a good possibility that also will be joined by Martin Cameron after the 8:30 news. In between, we'll find things to fill up. I've just been reading through the today's edition of the local paper, the Express. There are some very interesting subjects there, and especially whatever happened during last Monday's meeting at council. There seems to be, different disagreements and about procedures and what happened and whatever. Yeah, quite interesting. We'll have a look at that later on in the show. And there are other things that are happening here in the valley, and we'll have a look at those. As you know, I'm not available. Herald Sun and the Sun and the Herald, we can't get the I can't get the papers early enough in the morning, so I'm still lost a bit. But we'll go with the flow and see what happens. And let's have some music. And try to revive whatever happens with the CD players, because they went to sleep on me. And we'll try again and see where we stand. And here we go. Number 7, it'll be playing in a minute. There you go. The Hollies, and one of the, only big success in America. Long, cool woman in a black dress.

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Time to go.

Human Nature with their cover version of You've Got That Loving Feeling, You Lost That Loving Feeling. 16 minutes past 6, good morning and thank you for your company. It's Breakfast with Mario. Now, it's a blessing, or it used to be a blessing, living in outside the city, in the bush, like we do, in the country. But with new technologies and, mankind have become so reliant on new technology and old technology and whatever, it's becoming even, ever so hard to live a decent life in places like Gippsland, in Littoral Valley and whatever. And there's a litany of things that are not being done the right way, because we live here, and more importance is given to people living in the city or thereabouts. So, according to the telecommunications industry ombudsman, it released a green report last August on how telco customers outside of the major cities, about 7 million people, have to put up with inequitable service. This is placing Gippslanders in unsafe situations where they are unable to phone emergency services or at an economic disadvantage when they can't process payments for their small businesses due to unreliable efforts. So, we've become so good, we've created so many things to be lazy, and everything is done in a split second, and we're globalization and whatever, and the essentials, the things that we really need in case of an emergency, in case of someone has an accident or whatever, oh no, don't worry about that. That's not important as, having the phone with everything on it. And you've got these apps and you've got this and that and whatever you do, you have to push this and whatever, and then it doesn't work. Tesla outage last July shut down the Gippsland line and other V-line services, yet metro services remained operational, in an example of how one telco's error can have a major impact on Gippslanders. TIO provide a free dispute resolution service for residential customers and small businesses who have an unresolved complaint about their phone or internet service. They titled the report Left Behind, Experiences of Telco Customers Living in Regional, Rural and Remote Australia, and are calling on the federal government to overhaul the telco regulatory framework to ensure it is fit for purpose in an increasingly digital society and that people outside the cities are not disadvantaged. The review's recommendations could also benefit telcos by reducing red tape. And the only answer probably that we can get from federal politicians and federal government is, yes, we know you are doing it tough. We know that there are things that we should be doing there. Really? Oh, thank you for that. Now we're happy that you told us that, well, at least, you know. And that makes it all different.

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2: 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But beware, there is a banana hidden in one of the boxes. 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
0: Good morning. It is Breakfast with Mario, 104.7 Gippsland FM. After the news, we'll be talking about potholes. Have you ever heard about potholes? Yeah, well, it's something new. Never happened before.

Beautiful song, isn't it? The last song, and Edward Bear. All right, news and weather are just around the corner, so we'll listen to the next track, and I'll be back after the news. And we've got the report by General Wisher. A lot of rain over the weekend and even yesterday.

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1: Good morning, I'm Laura Devoy. Today marks 3 years since the October 7 terror attack on Israel. About 1,200 Israelis were killed and 251 taken hostage by the militant group Hamas. 168 eventually returned home alive. Commemorations have been organised across Australia with official events planned in Sydney, Canberra, Melbourne and Perth. Older Australians have been found to be the largest age gap who consume multiple medicines. Alyssa Delfs has more.
2: The findings are part of the Australian Institute of Health and Welfare's first report in its new series on polypharmacy, regularly taking five or more medicines at the same time. 1.9 million Australians experienced polypharmacy last year, the trend occurring more commonly with age, with 910,000 people aged 75 and over affected in 2025. For younger people, mental health medicines were more common. Medications for chronic conditions were more common in adults. The Institute says polypharmacy can help manage conditions, but it may increase the risk of side effects, medicine interactions, and problems taking medicines as prescribed.
1: In France, police have clashed with protesters calling for more investment in schools. Police fired tear gas towards protesters in Toulouse, while in Lyon, police said they responded when missiles were thrown at officers. The BBC's Hugh Schofield is in Paris.
3: From early this morning, 100 or more students from the Sophie Germain Lycée in central Paris blockaded their building with wheelie bins and crowd control barriers, and in a party atmosphere chanted slogans and songs targeting the government, the far right and the police. Afterwards, they moved off to the Place de la République, where a protest march is now getting underway. The students joined by delegations from trade unions and left-wing political parties.
1: The Nobel Prize in Physics has been awarded to Belgian physicist Francis Holzen for his work on subatomic particles on the South Pole. The 82-year-old built an instrument called IceCube, a kilometre-sized detector which finds rare subatomic particles called neutrinos. Chair of the Nobel Committee for Physics, Mark Pearce, explains why neutrinos are important.
4: So these neutrinos, we often call them ghost-like messengers. They interact in matter very, very rarely, but they carry with them information about the sources where they're produced, so perhaps the environment around a black hole. And by detecting these neutrinos, we can learn something about cosmic sources which otherwise would not be accessible to us.
1: Former ABC newsreader Richard Moorcroft has died. He was 70. Mr. Moorcroft presented the Adelaide News Bulletin before moving to New South Wales in 1983. He later hosted the SBS quiz show Letters and Numbers. And he was an acclaimed landscape photographer. Some of his work hangs in Parliament House in Canberra. Mr. Moorcroft was diagnosed with cancer earlier this year. A statement on his social media says he died at a time of his choosing on the New South Wales south coast yesterday. British online shopping retailer ASOS says it's investigating after customers received a message claiming the app had been hacked. In an email to customers, ASOS apologised and said basic personal information may have been accessed. Some users in other countries, including Australia, also reported receiving the message. Turning to sport, in tennis, Alex de Minaur was forced to retire from the final of the China Open due to injury. Novak Djokovic won the first set in a tiebreak. De Minaur took an off-court medical timeout to treat a groin injury but returned to play and won the first match of the second set, then called it quits.
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7: Very good morning to you and thank you for your company. It's 6:35 and the temperature right now, we're more with 7 degrees, heading for a top of 16 in Latrobe Valley in Sale. In Druin, Warragul and also in Traragan, all heading for a top of 16, 9 on Mount Bobo, 17 Maui and Lee Getha, and just to be different, Wilson's Promontory heading for a top of 14. Today in Latrobe Valley, partly cloudy, light winds becoming easterly up to 20 kilometers per hour in the middle of the day. Tomorrow, after a low of 4, maximum 21, with a sunny day, winds easterly up to 20 kilometers per hour. And then on Friday, another mostly sunny day with a minimum of 5, maximum 25. Chance of morning fog, mostly sunny day with light winds. Then Saturday and Sunday, starting with Saturday, after a low of 11, maximum 20, cloudy, medium chance of showers, most likely in the morning and afternoon, and a chance of a thunderstorm in the afternoon. Light winds, west to southwesterly, up to 25 kilometers per hour. And then on Sunday, after a low of 7, maximum 21, with a partly cloudy day. For the first time in Latrobe City, a new thing is happening, something new is happening in Latrobe City, and coming weekend, Saturday and Sunday, open house, which is very popular in Melbourne, has been held in the city of Melbourne for a long time. Open house means that there are a lot of interesting places open up free of charge to the public. And a lot of people, there's an expectation of about 15,000 people will come down to Latrobe City, and even the people living here in Latrobe City, to have a look at what we can offer in all sorts of things. Sports, culture, museums, and other stuff. So hopefully the weather will be good and kind on those 2 days. And a lot of people can come and enjoy themselves. When Damien comes in, we'll have a chat about that. Both of us are involved in this new venture, and hopefully it'll be a success for Latrobe City. Now, let's have some more music. There's legends. Do you like legends? I like reading about legends, and this is the legend of Xanadu. Dave D, Dozy, Beaky, Mick and Titch.
8: Esta es la leyenda de Xanadu.

Dave D. Dozy, Big Emmy Can Teach. That was very good, a very good song. And, well, hopefully you enjoyed it. I did. Now, potholes. We were talking about potholes. And it's amazing. We're in the 21st century and we're talking about potholes when we are so good at everything. And we're just... not far from getting robots to do everything for us. Perhaps someone in China is working on robots how to and teach them how to fill potholes instead of having a lot of people, a lot of trucks running around, lights all everywhere. Every precaution is taken for potential incidents or accidents. So with robots, it'll be easier. But according to a report in the Express, cars need to be roadworthy. And if you found that the car is not roadworthy and you stopped, you'll be in trouble. So roads should be car-worthy. That's according to a driving instructor. Potholes are nothing new for Victorian road users, but in recent times they have turned into a potholes nightmare on main and even country roads, even more country roads. Driving back from Melbourne, Burnsdale driving instructor Safin Stake said enough is enough. People use the expression, "I was dodging potholes like dodgem cars." I was literally dodging potholes from left to right in certain sections of the highway, he told the Express. If you were to take your attention off when you drive, you should always be mindful, but because it's because so extreme, you have to keep your undivided attention on the road surface. Now, that's not ideal, because when you're driving, you want to take in the whole street scene, the whole roadscape. Now, if people use their minds and the authorities could help by lowering the speed on the roads that they know they've got huge potholes and forget about the speed limit. Ah, I'm on the road and I'm allowed to do 100 k's an hour. Well, if there are potholes in that road on the street and you're doing 100 k's an hour, most likely if there's a pothole, you're going to be in trouble. So use your brains and make sure that you drive slower than the maximum speed that you used to drive on these roads, and the authorities come up with some sort of scheme where you put down the speed limits on these roads. It doesn't mean that on a road that the speed limit is 100, you have to speed up to 100. If there are potholes and there is a sign that there are potholes by the authorities, then you can slow down and then you can see the potholes. Make sense? Of course it does.

0: the late Raoul Marlow and L'Appuntamento. Good morning. It is Breakfast with Mario, and thank you for your lovely phone calls this morning. Now, according to a report also in the Express today, there is a promise. Okay, I apologize. A promise by Labour to increase penalties for sexual crimes. So, yeah, another promise. Okay. Deputy Premier and Women Minister Gabrielle Williams said more than one in three Victorian women have experienced physical or sexual violence since the age of 15. Right. Again, this is one of those things that, well, politicians will tell you, yeah, we know you're doing it tough. We know that there is this problem. Now, according to this report, a re-elected Labour state government will introduce a maximum penalty of life imprisonment for rape and increase maximum penalties for all serious sexual offences by 5 years. Labour has also announced that if it wins the November election, it will introduce a new standard sentence of 30 years for murder of a current or former partner, allow courts to consider patterns of sexual abuse by an accused at trial, tighten the law to stop barristers from using humiliating question techniques, introduce a new form of manslaughter to include where someone has taken their life due to a family violence, increase the penalty for reportedly breaching a family violence intervention order, and create a new offence and amend the definition of family violence to cover when a perpetrator abandons a victim in medical need. I'm a tough on crime premier, and that means being tough on family and sexual violence. That's according to Premier Ben Carroll. Right. Have you taken all that in? So, does it have to take an election campaign and an election to fix up what is wrong and what has been wrong and what is known to have been wrong? Does it have to wait until there is an election? Really? We'll try again.
1: Since my baby left me, I found a new place to dwell.

0: Elvis Presley and Moody Blue. Very good morning to you. Quite interesting. I'm one that is 190% in favour of keeping cash. And it seems that it's coming back. As much as a lot of people try to push the notion that, okay, just push the button and we'll take care, the bank will take care, transfer the money and whatever. Have a listen to this. And again, this is from the Herald Sun, the Express today. And this is from an article by Piers Igiera about businesses react to the surcharge change. So all of a sudden now, customers are not being charged extra for using the card, but the business is being charged for that. And according to, the brain, it means that from now on, the prices will go up to absorb that new tax for the businesses. Now, last Thursday, that's October the 1st, nationwide surcharge removals came into effect. This means businesses are no longer able to apply a surcharge to EFTPOS, MasterCard and Visa transactions. A surcharge is an additional fee that is added to the price of a product used to cover the processing cost when a debit, credit or a prepaid card is used to pay. The announcement was first made in March before it came into effect in October. Written on the Reserve Bank Australia website, it was concluded that it is in the public interest to remove public interest. Whoa! Since when? It was public interest that the surcharge for all designated card networks, as surcharging is no longer achieving its intended purpose of steering customers to make more efficient payment choices. Oh, that was the idea. The RBA writes that avoiding surcharge have become harder as cash usage has declined. And whose fault is that? It's the fault of those who have been indoctrinating not to use cash anymore. According to the RBA, customers will save around $1.6 billion a year, but there remains concerns for business owners who will have little choice, yes, so to raise prices. So the customer is going to be happy. The business owner is not going to be happy. And the only way the business owner is going to be happy is to put the prices up to absorb that. So the happy customer now will have to pay for that, right? Now, hospitality businesses can't do... there's more. But to work around the charges, this particular cafe may consider raising prices. And this is the catch phrase, or encourage customers to pay with cash. Well, customers used to pay with cash, but the banks came up with this great idea that you don't have to pay cash and we'll phase cash out and whatever. Now it's coming back, really.
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2: Good morning, I'm Laura Devoy. Commemorations are being held in Australian cities this evening to mark 3 years since the Hamas attack in Israel. Shannon Kirkwood has more.
3: Over 1,200 people were killed, including one Australian, and more than 250 were taken hostage on October 7, 2023. Official events are being held in Sydney, Canberra, Perth and Melbourne this evening. In the Victorian capital, a commemoration and exhibition will be held. The exhibition brings together photography, film and artwork which tells the stories of October 7. Meantime, Jewish leaders have condemned a decision by pro-Palestinian groups to hold a number of vigils this evening.
2: The Prime Minister has warned Australia is facing floods, cyclones and extreme heat this summer. Authorities say this year's El Niño could be one of the worst ever. Anthony Albanese spent Tuesday in Tuvalu, a Pacific nation at threat from rising sea levels. He says climate change is an issue which needs to be addressed now.
4: We know that sea levels here in the Western Pacific are rising at more than twice the global average. In Australia, we're expecting a summer of floods, of cyclones, of extreme heat and extreme behaviour.
2: A man has been rescued from a grain silo in Victoria. Emergency services were called to a GrainCorp facility in Denali, about 180 kilometres northwest of Melbourne, just before 3:30pm yesterday. GrainCorp says the person who became trapped in a silo was safely removed some hours later. A New South Wales police officer who died in a car crash while on duty last month will be farewelled today. 20-year-old Constable Mia Lay had been in the police force for 16 months. Commissioner Mal Lanyon said she would have been an outstanding officer. Her funeral will be held at St Andrew's Cathedral in Sydney early this afternoon. It'll be followed by a police march. Germany's former intelligence chief, August Hanning, has been arrested on suspicion of espionage. Mr. Hanning led Germany's Federal Intelligence Service, the BND, for 7 years until 2005, the BBC's Bethany Bell reports.
5: If the suspicions against August Hanning and his aide are confirmed, this would be a scandal of historic proportions. Federal prosecutors say Mr. Hanning is strongly suspected of treasonous espionage and passing on state secrets. They say he was in close contact with a representative of a foreign intelligence service to whom he passed on political information for several years. Investigators didn't say which foreign powers were involved, but German media says the material included sensitive assessments about Iran's nuclear program and the Russian military.
2: Two of Hollywood's biggest film studios have combined to form one company called Skydance. CEO David Ellison says the completion of Paramount Pictures' takeover of Warner Brothers Discovery was a historic day for the industry. It comes less than a week after a federal judge signed off on a settlement between Paramount and 12 US states, which sought to block the transaction. Mr. Ellison says he eventually plans to merge the Paramount Plus and HBO Max streaming services. Turning to sport, in cricket, Cameron Green has been ruled out of the first test against South Africa. The 27-year-old suffered an abdominal strain during a one-day international last week. Coach Andrew McDonald says while he's progressing well, Green will sit out the first test match, which gets underway on Friday. It's hoped Green will be available at some point during the series.
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0: And a very good morning to you. It's 5 minutes past seven, and the temperature right now in Morwell is 7 degrees, or a little bit more than seven. But to give us the whole report, online I've got meteorologist Andrew Reid from SAIL. Good morning, Andrew, and apologies for last week.
8: That's all right, Mario. Everybody gets sick from time to time.
0: Yes. I was talking about potholes this morning. I wasn't sick because of potholes.
8: No. Well, potholes are potholes. Always have been, always will be.
0: Oh, well, what can you do? If it's not one thing, it's another thing. It's okay. Oh,
8: yes, that's right.
0: Now, give me good news or bad news?
8: That's a bit of both, really. We had pretty good rain last weekend. That was good news for some and bad news for others. The Thompson River's still well up, actually. There's a moderate flood warning for the Thompson. It's kind of close to a bank, or it was when I drove over the bridge yesterday.
0: Yeah.
8: And a minor flood warning for the Latrobe with it. Yeah, pretty close. Yes, it's right up there.
0: Gee.
8: Yeah. At the moment, though, temperatures are between about 6 and 9, so where you are is sort of somewhere in the middle. It's 4 at Combined Bar and 13 at Gable Island. Generally less than 5 millimetres of rainfall recorded yesterday when that cold front came through, so it was more just a cool change, really. Currently, there's a few showers in Far East Gippsland, but they're dissipating pretty quickly. So there's a high east of Victoria moving slowly east, and that's going to dominate our weather in the short term. Then a cold front moves through Friday night and Saturday, and then another one on Monday. The one on Monday looks a bit more vigorous. Warning-wise, then there's those flood warnings, but also a strong wind warning for the East Gippsland coast for today. So today it'll be a fine and partly cloudy day, really, apart from those few showers in Far East Gippsland. Any showers fall of snow above 1,500 metres. Over Bass Strait, the winds will be southerly at 15 to 20 knots, but reaching 30 knots in the east this morning and tending more east to southeasterly later this morning. Maximum temperatures today, though, only getting to the mid-teens, so a cool one today, comparatively speaking. Then it gradually warms up, so tomorrow a fine sunny day, apart from some patchy morning fog or frost. Over Bass Strait, east and northeasterly 10 to 20 knots. Maximum temperatures tomorrow reaching the high teens to the low 20s. Then Friday likewise, really very similar, fine and sunny after morning fog. Northeasterly winds over Bass Strait at 15 to 25 knots. And temperatures Friday low to mid-20s, so it's definitely spring weather, isn't it?
0: Yes. It doesn't seem to settle down, does it? I mean, usually by now it's all settled and it starts getting warm and we'll be talking about heat waves and whatever. It doesn't seem to settle.
8: Ah, yes, but you know, it's early days and we always get at least one or two cold bursts during this time of year. The winds will start picking up pretty soon because it's nearly up to windy season. Saturday, so for the weekend, Saturday that cold front comes through. So cloudy with showers and the chance of an afternoon thunderstorm. Light northeast and northwest winds over Bass Strait, eventually turning fresh to strong southwesterly in the afternoon. Maximum temperatures on Saturday reaching the high teens to the low 20s. Then Sunday, that goes through pretty quickly. So Sunday, fine and partly cloudy, apart from one or two brief showers in the morning in the south. Light to moderate westerly winds tending easterly over Bass Strait. Maximum temperatures Sunday reaching the high teens to the low 20s. Then for early next week, Monday, the next change comes through. So cloudy with showers developing during the morning with the chance of a thunderstorm. Moderate to fresh north-northeasterly winds turning southwesterly overnight over the Strait. Maximum temperatures are getting to the low to mid-20s. And then Tuesday, cloudy with showers tending to rain at times. Chance of a thunderstorm, strong to go, southwesterly winds over the Strait. And maximum temperatures high teens to low 20s. So it's a bit of everything, really. The only thing we haven't got in there is dust.
0: That's right. And apart from that, we're still perhaps not really happy with what is going on with the wind and the sun and all the things that are supposed to be working so that we'll have more electricity. It's still up in the air, isn't it, with this kind of weather?
8: You know, it's odd. Solar cells can generate electricity on even fairly dull days. It's just not quite as much. But we're coming up to windy season. That's got to help something, doesn't it? The windmills have got to spin a bit faster then.
0: Yeah, you have to stop them.
8: Well, they all have brakes, you know.
0: Yes, I know, and I think that it's automatic. They stop. If it's too windy, they just stop.
8: Yes, they have to, because you imagine the size of those rotor blades. If they start spinning a bit fast, it's going to make life fairly exciting.
0: They're opening up a school for young birds, you know, to teach them how to dodge the those big wings and whatever.
8: Now, I saw a thing about that. They found out in Europe that if they paint the blades, or they paint one blade, the birds can see them and they don't run into them as much.
0: Really?
8: Yeah.
0: That's brilliant.
8: It's something like a 90% reduction in collisions, something like that. So we need to start doing that.
0: We need to start producing more paint. At least we get something out of this.
8: Well, you know, I could see an opportunity there for a really clever mural painter.
0: Yeah.
8: They could paint a mural a little bit on each blade, and when they started spinning, you'd actually see the picture. It looked pretty good, didn't it?
0: My God. This is brilliant this morning. Thank you, Andrew. As usual, it's lovely having you on the show.
8: Thanks, Mario. Talk to you next week.
0: And that was Andrew Reid, meteorologist from SAIL. And a very good morning So, Damien, how are you, Damien?
9: Well, thank you, Mario. To add on to that conversation, the newer wind turbines, they have bird detectors on them. So if they sense birds flying nearby, they shut down the blades so they don't hurt the birds.
0: So electricity is interrupted. It's just like a zebra crossing, so people can
9: yeah, cross. Yeah, it works that way, yeah. So they've got these sensors that they actually detect the type of bird, and it can actually detect specific types of birds as well. So if it detects the bird that is endangered, it will shut it down. If it's a bird that's not endangered, it's like, oh, okay.
0: Really?
9: So, yeah.
0: So,
9: pretty sensitive stuff.
0: Can we have cars or something fitted in the cars that alert you that there is a pothole and you're going at 100 k's an hour, and no matter what you're going to do, you're still going to.
9: I'm pretty sure some of the self-driving cars already do that quite well.
0: What happened to your microphone? Hang on.
9: My microphone's not on?
0: I don't think so. Let's try this one.
9: Can you hear me now?
0: No?
9: Can you hear me now?
0: Okay. Now I can.
9: You can. Okay. Yeah. Well, that's good.
0: Something,
9: but yes, there are some. I'm pretty sure most of the self-driving cars have those kind of pothole detectors on them. So.
0: But that creates another problem. So that if it alerts you that there is a pothole coming up and you brake, all of a sudden the block behind you is in trouble.
9: The car swerves by itself if it's driving itself. Yeah.
0: Really? All this technology.
9: Although they did a test. It was, you remember the Roadrunner test? Was it right? Yeah, where the coyote put the tunnel.
0: Beep, beep.
9: And the coyote goes through, and then they did a test with a Tesla to see if it would. They put a sheet up that had a picture of a road on it to see whether it would stop. It drove straight through it. So it wasn't able to detect that there was a wall there. Yeah.
0: So we're relying on technology.
9: Not that happens very often. That we, there's it's a painted. But it was a fun experiment. So it's not a real life experiment.
0: That is what was wrong with your phone.
9: What was that?
0: Oh, with your microphone. When you touch that, the wire.
9: Ah, the wire's loose. Is it? Is that better?
0: Okay, just leave it.
9: Don't touch the wire. Okay.
0: It'll make a lot of noise.
9: Yeah. Okay.
0: Okay. I knew there was something.
9: Got a loose wire.
0: Now, he had some news this morning, which you sent to me about some company going bust or whatever.
9: Oh, Lake Narrikan, yeah.
0: Yeah, this big project at Lake Narrikan. What happened there?
9: Well, there's still a lot of details that are being investigated, so you need to be clear about what's that.
0: Yeah.
9: But, yeah, certainly it was the, I just want to get the company right, Star Investment Group. Australia Proprietary Limited, which was one of the development companies for Lake Narrikan. ASIC has sought last month to put it into receivership, but the court was vacated, and it was heard yesterday. The receivers and managers were appointed to that company to investigate where the funds have gone and why that hasn't moved forward. Which is going to very likely trigger a whole bunch of other things. Questions be asked as to why that development hasn't moved forward. And
0: well, there was there was a reason, obviously, and it's good if it comes out because it shows that.
9: Those approvals were made by the state government in 2015. And there's been certainly there's questions that need to be asked about some statements that have been made by public officials in this region and what was done, what wasn't done, what could have been done that wasn't done, because it's this is probably one of the key economic development projects in the region. You're looking at construction activity between $2.5 and $3 billion of economic impact to the region, and that's conservative numbers. If we use more standard government numbers, that economic impact is much higher. And then you've got, when it's completed, $620 million economic impact per annum, which is equivalent to both power stations. So it's a massive project, and something that should have moved along a lot quicker, certainly in my opinion. Because it just there's so much economic benefit there, and you have a look at.
0: Yeah, but apparently, not everybody did their best to make it happen, and now
9: they're the questions that are going to be asked.
0: Yeah, and
9: absolutely.
0: Now maybe we'll know what's going on for sure. Something that we know for sure is that this Saturday and Sunday are going to be supposedly huge for Latrobe City with open house.
9: Yeah.
0: The weather could play a major part in this.
9: Well, we've got indoors, so we're right.
0: Yeah.
9: Same as
0: we've,
9: you.
0: We've got indoors too.
9: Exactly.
0: But there are places that are being advertised that there'll be walks in them and whatever. So we're hoping that this experiment works and that
9: the weather's okay. It's only a little bit. I'm just looking at it now. Saturday there's a 20% chance of 2 mil,
0: yeah.
9: and Sunday, you know, some rain after 6 yeah. p.m. So it'll be fine. It'll go well. It's going to, I mean, this is the thing, and as you know, and many people know, I've talked about this for a while and will continue to, is that we have one of the most beautiful and abundant regions in Australia.
0: And people too.
9: And people, exactly. And we have all this opportunity here. And I know this because, as I mentioned before, I mean, and I use this as a comparison, I used to go to Port Douglas a lot, you know, 2-3, sometimes 4 times a year. And we went there not because there was stuff there. We didn't go on tours or anything there. We just went there. We know that there's nothing there, realistically, compared to what we've got here. And it's one of those things you go, well, what is the difference? If we've got so much stuff here to look at, and when you talk about it, as you know, we've talked about it a lot, and you mention it to people, and they go, well, you know, Moe in Newborough's got over 180 murals and sculptures. And people go, why aren't we talking about that? Why don't we know that? And that's the difference. And it's knowing about what we've got here, and that's part of, you know, what the aim is. And certainly, for those who might be interested, it is on Thursday night. There's a few tickets left. It's mostly nearly sold out. The dinner that we're having out at the production center. And we're showcasing what we're bringing here. You look at agritourism, that's tourism for people that are just traveling for plants and flowers. And family members of mine have gone to Ballarat 3 times in the past 2 weeks because of what they've got there as far as flowers. We have that here. We just don't talk about it. But we're showing it's $20.3 billion. $20.3 billion that is spent every year on people traveling for flowers and gardens.
0: But the thing is this, that when you talk about Maui, there was a period when it was looked at an ugly place, looked at, and then there was that episode with that
9: wasn't one of the worst massacres in the world. I mean, that was Port Arthur. And this is the thing. We talk about it and we go, and we always make excuses and go, oh, but
0: no,
9: you know, this happened or but that happened.
0: I'm not making excuses.
9: We don't realize unconsciously we're making excuses.
0: You've just mentioned that there are so many murals and whatever. Now, apart from that, how are we going to attract the people to come down here when it is doom and gloom? Whatever happens here now, we are probably the capital city, the capital place where a lot of street things are going on with young groups and whatever. We've got a bad name.
9: Yeah, it's funny that we have a bad name, but you know, I mean, it's only in the region. It's only here. I mean, if you go to Melbourne, they're not talking about how bad crime is in Latrobe Valley.
0: Oh, they are. I mean, how many people came down for the mushroom saga and whatever?
9: Well, this is the point. I mean, we see what we want to see. And it was interesting. I was at the launch, the Labor launch, and listening to the speakers there. And I've written a question to Harriet Shin because she mentioned... And I just wanted to clarify, and I didn't get the opportunity on the night, but one of the things she mentioned in what I heard was that this region, we have a negative.

0: and selling themselves down. And it's just, if you don't believe in yourself, why would anybody else? And that's where, again, I'll use that comparison to Port Douglas. It was a town of nearly 300 people. So much, much smaller than we are. And all they did was build a golf course. And to build the golf course, they had to change the state laws to enable it to be built. We've already got a golf course on Lake Narrakeen. The Maui Golf Course is there. It's right there. We've got all this stuff. We just need to talk about it, which is what we're doing. And it's one of those things that happens, it starts slowly. You start talking about some things positively. We look at one of the things that we've got planned is the birthdays. And we've had responses from MPs now because we've got major birthdays coming up for the town. Next year's Yulaw North's 140th birthday. 2028 is Maui's 180th birthday and Morwell's 170th birthday. And so we've contacted MPs, state and federal MPs about that. We've got responses going, what a wonderful a program that you're doing. Because it'll bring together community. Who doesn't like to celebrate around a birthday? Yes. And then we've got the Christmas Spectacular bringing Santa's Circus here. Tickets are on sale now, and you get, if you go to the try booking there, it's one child free. Discounted tickets as well as one child free if you book in October. And that momentum starts, and we start to go, hey, this is a really good place. And I'll use the analogy of Port Arthur. That was the worst gun massacre in the world. Not in Australia, but in the world for a long time. It's worse than America. And I was in Dallas this year with some friends there who had actually just traveled to Port Arthur. They knew nothing about the gun massacre there. Because they don't talk about it there.
1: Well,
0: and people don't talk about it. They talk about what they have, not what, everything that's gone wrong. And that's a psychological shift.
1: Now, the most important thing is that the local community embraces these 2 days.
0: Yeah.
1: They are an experiment, first time that's happening. And hopefully, well, I've just experienced that someone wanted to book a one night to stay here on Saturday, and I went to one of the motels next to the courthouse there.
0: Yeah,
1: fully booked for 2 days. Yeah. So I presume that others are also. But the thing is this. We expect a lot of people to come here, but have we got the capacity to cater for everybody? Because if we want them to come here for a weekend or whatever, apart from those who might come with a caravan, we need to have enough local motels and hotels for these people to feel comfortable to come down and stay here for 2 days.
0: Yeah.
1: Now, with what we've got here in Morwell and in Maui, there's not enough people.
0: And that's part of the shift, Mario. There is no tourism here. And one of the things that's happening on Thursday night, for those who want to come to the dinner, is we're actually launching a tourism company to bring people here. So that's really cool because we've started doing that, and you and I, we tested that as well, and it was hugely successful. There's so many people that want to know about this. So I love any market where there's no competition and there's no tourism here, so it's fantastic to be able to launch a tourism company where there's no one around and you've got all these amazing stories. What happens is, and so you're not going to go from, no one's going to come and build a big resort here, although we're working on it. But jeez. I was going to, I got some information yesterday. I'm not going to reveal it, but I got some information yesterday about an opportunity. And I was like, oh, this is going to be good. Because it was, but I was excited. I was like, I wanted to do something and I was like, I can't do it. And then I found out yesterday that there's some plans to change something that's going to enable that to happen. I know that's being very cryptic to the public, but it's confidential at the moment. What happens is you start a slow shift. People start getting excited. So then you have more caravans coming. Then you have people going, actually, I can have a bed and breakfast and make some money out of that. So they start doing that, and that boosts that more. And then along comes a resort, and there's a

0: couple of places where you can build some nice hotels. I mean, there's already great hotels here as it is, but a lot of those are used for the industry that's here. So it is, it can get difficult to get accommodation, but as those become, you know, the occupancy rate goes up, people go, actually, this is actually a good investment to do that. And then it'll snowball.
1: But there has to be continuity. If people are going to invest in hospitality and whatever, this is not just a passing phase. We were talking about Lake Narrikin for a long time. Now something has come out, and it seems that although there were permits and everything done, it was some sort of a pie in the sky, perhaps because there was no money. It was
0: always money, Murray. Money's never an excuse.
1: It is an excuse.
0: It's only an excuse if you don't know how to get it.
1: Money. Okay.
0: There's tons of money out there. There is trillions of dollars flying around around Australia. You just got to put your hand out. You just got to know where to put your hand out.
1: Well, you put your hand out and then...
0: Asking for a government grant is not putting your hand out.
1: excuses will come up. Now, something that I talked about and maybe you heard when you were coming here, and it is very important, is that this new tax that might be coming up on everything that we buy because of the shifting of the people paying APFOS, the surcharge now is going to be on the owner, on the...
0: But it always was.
1: No, it wasn't. It was passed on.
0: Only for those people that paid cash.
1: No.
0: It wasn't. Because, I mean, I know everything I buy with a card, I get a surcharge on it. So I'm paying it anyway. He said this is...
1: You didn't understand what I'm trying to say.
0: Okay.
1: The businesses are no longer able to apply a surcharge to APFOS, MasterCard, and Visa transactions.
0: Yeah, so they just include it in their price.
1: So they're going to put the prices up.
0: But if you're paying the surcharge, it's the same price. So if you're paying, let's use simple math. So you're paying $10 and there's a 10% surcharge. It's not, I know the credit card's not, but just for simple matters, you're paying $11. Now all they're saying is we're going to charge you $11. So the price isn't changing of what someone's paying who's, you know, for the few people that pay cash, yes, it will affect you.
1: The businesses were paying for that surcharge to the bank. Now the bank said that from now on, they're taking that off, right?
0: It was always a cost that was being paid by the business. The business had to pay the surcharge. What they were doing is keeping it separate from the cost. Like any business, you have a bunch of, if you've got for example, a bakery, you're paying for dough, you're paying for milk, you're paying for yeast, you're paying for labor, all that, those are costs. The one that they were doing here is rather than saying, okay, this is, you know, we're giving you a dough cost, the bank charge that was being charged for people that were using credit card, which originally came about because majority of people were paying cash, so it was, what they wanted to do was keep it separate so that they could then only people that were using credit cards would actually pay that additional cost.
1: Now
0: majority of transactions are credit cards, it kind of is redundant.
1: Why is it so difficult to understand what I'm trying to say? Why? Why is it?
0: I'm not sure where the okay. When I'm as an accountant, I'm going, well, I don't know, I don't see where the change is going to affect people.
1: Okay.
0: Except unless you're paying cash and you're not paying the surcharge.
1: I go to Manny's Market.
0: Yeah.
1: And I buy fish.
0: Mm-hmm.
1: And I pay with the card.
0: Yep.
1: Okay.
0: You're paying the surcharge.
1: At the end of the transaction, plus whatever is added.
0: Yeah.
1: Okay?
0: Yeah.
1: Now, from
0: that example, you pay $10 and then they give you a 10% surcharge, so you pay $11 in total.
1: Yeah. Right.
0: Yeah.
1: So that's it.
0: Now, correct.
1: There are others where you go and buy whatever and the surcharge goes straight to the business owner from the bank because they're using the machine, the APFOS machine. Okay? At the end of the month, you're paying so much.
0: What you're talking about is the cost of the that the business is paying.
1: Yes.
0: But that hasn't changed from the first example. It's still the same.
1: From the 1st of October, right?
0: But in your first example, when you're saying you're paying it, the business is still paying it regardless. They're still paying that. They just disclosed it to you.
1: It means businesses are no longer able to apply a surcharge on MasterCard, Visa, or EFTPOS.
0: That doesn't mean they can't include it in the cost of their price.
1: That's what
0: they can't. They can't disclose it.
1: Excuse me. Good morning. That is what.
0: So
1: I'm
0: what's the difference? You're still paying. You're still paying $11.
1: I'm trying to tell you that the business will put the prices up. To cover that.
0: But if they're price is $10, yes, they will then charge $11. But you were getting charged $11 anyway.
1: By whom?
0: Because if you're paying $10 and get a dollar surcharge, you're paying $11.
1: But this is initiated by the bank.
0: Okay.
1: The bank is saying, right, that he's charging the business owner, right? And the business owner cannot pass that on.
0: They can't say it's a surcharge, but they can still include it as a cost. So they can include it as part of the business cost and say, okay, I'm charging you $11, which is what you're getting charged anyway. The net effect is the same.
1: All right, let's have some music and we'll come back because we can't understand.
0: Yeah, we've got to go to the news, I think.
1: I think it could be. Yep.
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3: Good morning, I'm Laura Devoy. Commemorations are being held in Australian cities this evening to mark 3 years since the Hamas attack in Israel. Shannon Kirkwood has more.
4: Over 1,200 people were killed, including one Australian, and more than 250 were taken hostage on October 7, 2023. Official events are being held in Sydney, Canberra, Perth and Melbourne this evening. In the Victorian capital, a commemoration and exhibition will be held. The exhibition brings together photography, film and artwork which tells the stories of October 7. Meantime, Jewish leaders have condemned a decision by pro-Palestinian groups to hold a number of vigils this evening.
3: The Prime Minister has warned Australia is facing floods, cyclones and extreme heat this summer. Authorities say this year's El Niño could be one of the worst ever. Anthony Albanese spent Tuesday in Tuvalu, a Pacific nation at threat from rising sea levels. He says climate change is an issue which needs to be addressed now.
5: We know that sea levels here in the Western Pacific are rising at more than twice the global average. In Australia, we're expecting a summer of floods, of cyclones, of extreme heat and extreme behaviour.
3: A man has been rescued from a grain silo in Victoria. Emergency services were called to a GrainCorp facility in Denali, about 180 kilometres northwest of Melbourne, just before 3:30 p.m. yesterday. GrainCorp says the person who became trapped in a silo was safely removed some hours later. A New South Wales police officer who died in a car crash while on duty last month will be farewelled today. 20-year-old Constable Mia Lay had been in the police force for 16 months. Commissioner Mal Lanyon said she would have been an outstanding officer. Her funeral will be held at St Andrew's Cathedral in Sydney early this afternoon. It'll be followed by a police march. Germany's former intelligence chief, August Hanning, has been arrested on suspicion of espionage. Mr. Hanning led Germany's Federal Intelligence Service, the BND, for 7 years until 2005, the BBC's Bethany Bell reports.
6: If the suspicions against August Hanning and his aide are confirmed, this would be a scandal of historic proportions. Federal prosecutors say Mr. Hanning is strongly suspected of treasonous espionage and passing on state secrets. They say he was in close contact with a representative of a foreign intelligence service to whom he passed on political information for several years. Investigators didn't say which foreign powers were involved, but German media says the material included sensitive assessments about Iran's nuclear program and the Russian military.
3: Two of Hollywood's biggest film studios have combined to form one company called Skydance. CEO David Ellison says the completion of Paramount Pictures' takeover of Warner Brothers Discovery was a historic day for the industry. It comes less than a week after a federal judge signed off on a settlement between Paramount and 12 US states, which sought to block the transaction. Mr. Ellison says he eventually plans to merge the Paramount Plus and HBO Max streaming services. Turning to sport, in cricket, Cameron Green has been ruled out of the first test against South Africa. The 27-year-old suffered an abdominal strain during a one-day international last week. Coach Andrew McDonald says while he's progressing well, Green will sit out the first test match, which gets underway on Friday. It's hoped Green will be available at some point during the series.
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1: And a very good morning to you, and it's 7:37. And we asked little Johnny about...
0: we did have a lively discussion.
1: Light discussion. And he's in favour of what I was saying.
0: Absolutely. And paying with... going cash. Going to the council office and paying your rates with cash.
1: Cash, yes.
0: And using checkbooks.
1: Yeah. And that's right.
0: Okay.
1: Right. Because the less people do it, the more excuses given for them to be phased out.
0: Yes.
1: And now,
0: I get it.
1: One day I went to the bank and he said, this person said to me, no. We don't deal in cash, you know. We encourage online banking. I said, I'm here. I've driven from Morwell to here because you closed your bank branch there.
0: Yes.
1: And I'm trying to keep you in a job.
0: But,
1: and he looked at me. And then he realized that I was right, you know. Because there used to be 10 tellers, 8 tellers or whatever.
0: Yeah.
1: There's only one now.
0: Well, there is that, but you can teach old dogs new tricks. We had the producer; he was over my place yesterday, and I was showing how to use the little friend to do some accounts for the local clubs, which makes it a little bit easier, but less stressful.
1: It had nothing to do with it was the password that he forgot.
0: Well, there's that component too. There's always those components.
1: Temperature right now is 8 degrees, heading for, that's a Morwell, heading for a top of 16 in Latrobe Valley, in Sale, and Druin, Warragul, and also Traragan. 17, Lee in Getha and Maui, 9, Mount Bourbon, 14, Princess Promontory. Today in Latrobe Valley, partly cloudy, light winds becoming easterly, up to 20 kilometers per hour in the middle of the day. Tomorrow, minimum 4, maximum 21, winds easterly, tomorrow it's going to be a sunny day, winds easterly up to 20 kilometers per hour. And then on Friday, a mostly sunny day, minimum 5, maximum 25. And guess what? There'll be fog in the morning, but it'll be a mostly sunny day. And according to the report by Johnny Washer, and who's here in the studio, in his other capacity as a director, is it? Producer?
0: Sorry. Producer? He's producer. The producer, correct. Yes.
1: Right. 0.5 of a millimeter of rain recorded in Maui, taking the total for this month to 74.5 millimeters of rain, and comparing that with last year of 52.5, we're doing pretty well, and we know because it was very wet. Year to date, this year is 622.1 millimeters of rain. That's the total rainfall since the 1st of January, whereas last year, at this stage, 518.4 millimeters of rain, was recorded, and the monthly figure of 74.5 is very close to the average rainfall we used to get in October, which is 95 millimeters of rain, and we're still at the beginning of October, so we're really light.
0: Well, October is the wettest month.
1: That's right.
0: September, October, November are the wettest months of the year, which is really, well, I suppose it's spring, but it's also warmer too. I noticed, you know, we've got to go out and we had the production center, we had the grass mowed in, and then it's like it's shot up again. It's like, oh,
1: you
0: no, we've got open house, we've got to get
1: that. You should see the flowers. They've been, you know, decimated with the wind and the rain.
0: Really?
1: Oh, yeah. It's
0: that's
1: awful.
0: Pretty protected. So we've got some great flowers coming. Really? And we've got some amazing gardens planned. We've got some dahlias. We've got a whole dahlia area that we're going to be planting shortly. So obviously wait till after open house. But then
1: you should put in some potatoes or something like that, yeah? Because now we're having the restaurant. And whatever.
0: Yeah, I mean, absolutely.
1: People can actually
0: get some fresh chips.
1: Pick up their own potatoes, wash them, take them to.
0: Well, it's funny you mentioned that, Mario, because that is something that's being worked on, is, you know, the Men's Shed doing a fantastic job there, the Newbury Yulon Men's Shed, and building out a community garden. And we've got two
1: Christmas
0: components.
1: Decorations coming. Exactly.
0: Well, the Christmas decorations are fabulous. They're going to look wonderful. And kudos again to the Men's Shed and also the council offices that organised that. Is, you know, a great idea. We've got these wonderful Christmas decorations. They're a bit aged, but the frames work. There's nothing wrong with the frames, so
1: like
0: you could
1: me.
0: Throw it. That's debatable.
1: <Good age>.
0: But you know, so you can go and spend all this money getting whole new frames in that built, which are really expensive. But what they did was they worked with the worked with the Newbury Yulon Men's Shed, and you know, took all the old. The old tinsel and that off, and redid that with new tinsel, so they look brand new. But we're reusing the old frame. So we for those that care about the environment, which I do, is, you know, you're not using more materials, throwing stuff out,
1: recycling.
0: And we've actually, you know, the tinsel that came off. That can be reused as well. So we've collected all that, and we'll be reusing that in the future as well. So it's a great initiative. I think it was a fantastic way. And so this year for Christmas, going to have these really specky, brand new Christmas decorations.
1: Which is nice.
0: I know that you've been, you know, and good on you, Mario, for bringing that up many times.
1: Well,
0: because
1: it wasn't
0: we do.
1: Just myself and Councillor Graham Middlemiss was... my aid in doing this, and
0: I remember last year for Christmas I was in Toorak, and they had, you know, these crappy called core flute. It was a core flute Christmas trees, and it just looked disgusting, and I'm thinking, wow. And I know that stuff's not cheap either. For the council to have done what they've done with that, I mean, so kudos to the officers in there that actually, you know, come up with that initiative, because it's, yeah, I think I've seen them, they're going to look specky, brand new, you know, Christmas decorations, which is going to look fabulous.
1: Go. And you fed it on breakfast with me.
0: What are you referring to there, Mario?
1: No, nothing. The other thing I wanted to explain to the people, like, yesterday we had a function at the Maltese Museum for seniors, because it's seniors month, and council has got this positive aging group that put this afternoon tea, and it's amazing.
0: Yep.
1: You know, when you have people coming over, and I was talking to a lady, and she's from Europe, just after the war, from Poland.
0: Yeah.
1: And she was looking at the stuff in the museum, at the artifacts, and she said, I've got something like that, because it was something they did in Europe. It's a cooking utensil and whatever. She said, I've got a lot of stuff that I brought with me, and I don't know what am I going to do with it, and this is a good idea and whatever. I said, look, you're still in time, because she's quite old, but you're still in time to get your friends together and collect as much as you can, and we'll try to get you some sort of somewhere to put them. I was thinking about the production center there. We've talked about many times, and I'm thinking about talking to other communities, ethnic communities that came there in the 50s and be part of the Yalorm power station. If they can get together and get us the stuff, we can put a room there or something, or a couple of rooms.
0: You should come and have a look. Oh, well, the people that come and have a look on the weekend and those that come on Thursday night are actually going to get a special treat, because we've got an exclusive one-off tour. It won't happen again because there's stuff that's going to be pulled out, so you'll never see it again. The only chance to see it is on that Thursday night.
1: So you're
0: night.
1: Fixing the roof then?
0: The roof is, there's a lot that's been fixed in the roof, which has been great because we've had some really great rain and the roof fixes have been working, so that's good. But also too, I mean, upstairs, there's a whole, we took some people for a walkthrough yesterday and they're like, wow, absolutely wow. We've got Sir John Monash's room
1: and
0: you've seen the photos. It's been decked out really well. Then there's the whole other areas that have been opened up upstairs. It's all cleaned and tidy, and it's like it looks, it's just, yeah, you go up there and you go, whoa. So people who come, certainly on, and then on the Thursday night we're doing a special tour where people won't be able to go on open house weekend or at all until it's all renovated, so they won't get to see some stuff there.
1: Have we got the desk? Sir John Monash's
0: We've got
1: desk.
0: A desk there. It's not Sir John Monash's desk. And that's something where there's a number of those that we're working on, and through some Jewish communities that I know, because I know where Sir John Monash's desks are.
1: Really?
0: So we've got access to that detail. So we're working on that. It's kind of awe-inspiring to go upstairs now and to see what's there, and you've got some murals on the walls inside that were painted there, to see what the wedding reception area was like. There's some other areas that are opened up to see where the accounting departments were, I'm not giving it all away, you have to come and have a look, but it's really amazing. This is just the beginning of what's going to be. It's quite amazing.
1: I saw something on Facebook that you put the time that place was used as a brothel.
0: Correct. Yeah, the best little whorehouse in La Trobe.
1: It was something.
0: A salute to Dolly Parton. The movie, The Best Little Whorehouse in Texas.
1: Yeah.
0: And I mean, there's parts of the building that wouldn't be appropriate to have open on open house. But we do have a couple of tickets left if anyone's interested in seeing parts of the building that you won't be able to see again. And we're doing a special tour. It's going to be really, we've got something really special.
1: This is not on Saturday or Sunday.
0: No. Only Thursday night. It is the only time this will happen ever.
1: So after you have tea there.
0: All you can eat charcoal meat. We've got.
1: With charcoal, is it a different
0: Yeah, exactly. Oh, it's beautiful. It's absolutely stunning. The charcoal meat guy does a fantastic job. And it's really exciting how things have come up. We would have had some of the local distillers around too that were. They were keen to be involved, but they had other bookings on that night, and they were going to give free tasting. So that's going to come up as well. And for the people that are interested, tomorrow night at the launch will also be the launch of the Eden of the East shop, which will include membership. So in the future, when we have events, those people who are members will get exclusive access to that. So it'll be for members only. And for people that are interested, there is a limited number of lifetime memberships. So you pay once, never have to pay again, and you always get all the benefits.
1: I would have if I was still 20.
0: Well, there's a family lifetime membership.
1: Oh, family.
0: So, yeah, exactly. Oh, okay. So it applies to your family. So get anyone who's, you have to be over 18 because of the laws, but anyone 18 or over, as a family membership.
1: Yeah, an idea for a present for Christmas, for the grandkids or something.
0: This is the thing, it lasts for a lifetime, but there's a limited amount of them. There's only, the first people to get them they've got them and they'll never exist again either, so other than the people that have them.
1: Now, what's happening at the Maltese Club is that we'll be open from part of open house from 10 till 4,
0: yep.
1: Thursday, Saturday and Sunday. And you can have a guided tour of the museum.
0: Mm.
1: Then you can buy, if you want to, there are, this is a new initiative, and you know about it, Damien.
0: I do.
1: Fridge magnets.
0: They're very cool.
1: With photographs of parts of the museum and part of the artifacts. And we'll be serving also typical Maltese pastizzis, different flavors, and some other food.
0: Can we get some sent out to the production center?
1: Yeah, we could. Or
0: we'll send the producer. If he can do that. We'll put an Uber hat on him.
1: So you can have a taste of one of our dishes and whatever, but it'll be just take nibbits, bits and pieces. So we had something similar yesterday, and it worked beautiful.
0: Gotta love a pastizzi.
1: Yeah, I love it.
0: They're beautiful. Absolutely beautiful.
1: And I was furious because someone put something up on Facebook about a celebration they did in Sydney. And together with the pastizzis, they were serving bowls of sauce. Tomato sauce. And I was furious.
0: Don't mix your pastizzi with it. Well, it's kind of like, you know, same as having tomato sauce on ice cream.
1: If you like sauce that much, get a bowl of sauce. I'll give you a teaspoon and you can eat as much as you like.
0: Yeah.
1: But if I see you dipping a pastizzi in that, we're in trouble. Let's go to the garden.
0: We should.
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10: 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One climber to admire is the wisteria. It looks fantastic in spring with pendulous trusses of blue, lilac, pink and white flowers. Traditionally, they're grown on a trellis or pergola so the perfume flowers can hang down overhead. We have a white one on our front garden gate pergola and it looks sensational every year. But if your garden has limited space, try growing wisteria as a standard. You could select three different colours or three plants of the same variety, planting them against a 3 metre tall stake for support. Remove all the side shoots, leaving only the top ones to run free. Within a few years, you'll have an unusual and very attractive addition to your garden. Because wisteria is very vigorous, it must be watched closely for sending out scouting branches on seek and destroy missions. Prune these wiry stems in November and again in February. Good gardening from Graham Ross and the Spring Garden Clinic.
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1: Open House La Trobe. When it was initiated and I was contacted and you were also there, I couldn't understand what they meant with open house.
0: Mm.
1: When I saw what they do in Melbourne, it's unbelievable. I mean, they take the kids, they take...
0: It's been going for 20 years, 21 years, something like that.
1: But
0: it's one of the things, I mean, that's where... It's these kind of initiatives that work, and that's why we've got the birthday initiative. Because that people want these kind of celebrations. They want to be part of community. People want this. We just need to organise it.
1: Mm.
0: I think our region is just really amazing because we have all of these amazing stories and history. And you think about, you know, people like Sir Frank McFarlane Burnett and anyone that's had an operation where they've had an organ transplant. That's because of someone from our region. You think about Legacy Australia. It was because of someone from our region, Sir Stanley Savage, who was born in Morwell. you know, and then obviously Sir John Monash, and what he's done for the world. And then you look at all the different exciting things and all the retail that we've got here. I mean, I love going past Changing Seasons in Maui, and they've got a shop in Traralgon as well. And you've got the we were at a new restaurant in Traralgon, the Grand Salon, a Sri Lankan restaurant, another Sri Lankan restaurant that's open there, and it was just fabulous. So we've got all this amazing stuff. We just got to be proud of it ourselves, tell people about it. One of the easiest ways to build up tourism is tell your friends and family, take them around, show them something. They'll go, wow, because when we've done this many times when some of our friends and family have visited, they've just gone, holy wow, you know, and been blown away by what we've got. And the more we talk about it and share that, which then other people will come, which then will result in things like accommodation opening up, people open, you know, their places as bed and breakfasts, which will then lead to more hotels opening. Bigger plans. We've got some resorts planned for here. These are big projects, so they're not going to happen overnight. But, you know, bringing people here, a health resort. A friend of mine was in Italy and sent me a picture of he was in the pool, had his camera in the pool, and he sort of was inside, but the pool went from inside to outside, and it had glass in front of it because it was in a really cold spot. And you could see it was cold with the steam coming off the water. But I looked at it, I went, that's just like here. Why aren't we doing that here? The background was the same as here. So, you know, there's things like that that we've got planned. Again, these are longer term projects, but there's smaller things we can do. The Caravan and Magnet project that the foundation has been running for 18 months now. We're getting great responses from caravanners, and we're accelerating that this year, as in this coming year, 2027, because we've got so many spots for caravanners to be here. And the caravanning market is $14.6 billion. Well, that was 2024, $14.6 billion and growing. So these are massive markets where people are already spending money and they want to see what we've got.
1: If anybody wants verify this, when there is school holidays and Christmas holidays and whatever, if you stay on the road and have a look at the number of caravans that go down from Melbourne down to the lakes, it's
0: huge. Yeah.
1: Every other car is towing a caravan.
0: Yeah, and I mean, La Trobe has 25,000 vehicles a day pass through it. It's 25,000 vehicles a day. It's insane amount of traffic. And as I mentioned before, I mentioned about cash, you just got to put your hand out. Same here. We've got all this amazing stuff here. We've just got to put a hand out and say, hey, we're proud of what we got. Come and have a look. And the people will come. And we know that. We've tested it. You and I tested it. You've been doing it for a long time as well, bringing people down to the Maltese Museum, which is absolutely fabulous. And for the listeners who haven't been to the Maltese Museum, go down and check it out, especially an open house. Yes. You have a very big buzz there. And there's other places around here as well. You've got all the different things. The Traralgon Law Courts, the old Traralgon Law Courts with the library they got in there. That's fabulous. The Latrobe Regional Gallery, which was made from your lawn bricks. What's really exciting, this is a launch that we've got coming tomorrow night, is we're launching Yalgar's Eden Quest. Yalgar is he's the guardian of Yulon, and he's a Yowie.
1: Is he going to be there?
0: Yes, he's going to be there.
1: Oh, Yalgar really?
0: Will be there. So, and what we've got is an app like Pokemon Go, where people have to go and find different things, and you get little bonus points and stuff like that. So we're targeting younger people with that, but it applies to older people. And we've got a separate version for older people as well that'll come a bit later. But just this fun game where you go around and go, okay, you have to go to the location and you got to find unique things.
1: Yeah.
0: One of the questions is in respect of Gippstown, it's how many rivets are on the whistle from the Emden, which was at Yulon power station as well.
1: 22. we have to go. you will hear
0: I'll
1: later.
0: Be back on the radio at 12 o'clock today with Two Guys and a Dog. We've got a special show as well. It's going to be exciting.
1: Thank you, Damon.
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12: Good morning, I'm Laura Devoy.
3: The Australian Chamber of Commerce and Industry is calling on all of the major parties to change course on migration. Labor, the Coalition and One Nation all plan to cut migration. The Chamber of Commerce says none of the proposals work for Australian business because all chase an arbitrary net overseas migration number ahead of productivity. CEO Andrew McKellar told the ABC the issue Australia faces is not with migration.
12: We don't have a migration problem in Australia. What we have is we have a housing supply problem and we also have significant skills shortages. So those are the things that we've got to address if we are going to, you know, lift the growth potential of the economy and get better economic performance in the future.
3: Ageing Australia says more than 3,000 planned aged care beds have been shelved as a result of a cut to funding. A 2.55% increase to the Australian National Aged Care Classification Price came into effect this month, but Ageing Australia says it's not enough. It says providers have reported cancelling, delaying or reducing projects as a result. A decade ago, Andrew Denton launched a national campaign for voluntary assisted dying laws. Today, he returns to the stage where he made the promise to light a fire so big no politician could ignore it. Shannon Kirkwood reports.
4: It was at the National Press Club in Canberra in 2016. Writer, performer and producer Andrew Denton launched Go Gentle Australia, the national charity supporting Australians with untreatable or terminal illnesses, as well as their families and carers.
13: Should you continue to stand in the way of a law for assisted dying, let it be in full knowledge of the suffering taking place in our community because of that refusal.
4: 10 years on, voluntary assisted dying laws have been passed in every Australian jurisdiction. Today, Mr. Denton is back at the National Press Club to reflect on what's been achieved, what it means to Australians, the challenges and what needs to change for terminally ill people to access VAD.
3: A Belgian physicist says he was surprised by the success of the project which won him the Nobel Prize for Physics. Francis Helsen built an instrument called IceCube, a kilometre-sized detector which finds rare subatomic particles called neutrinos. It's located at the South Pole, 2 kilometres under the surface of the polar ice cap. Mr. Helsen says he had to overcome many hurdles.
14: The fact that we didn't really know what the optics of the ice was, which is crucial because it's a particle detector that detects light. And so we made this incredible discovery that blue light that we detect can travel for hundreds of meters through this ice. And that was totally unexpected as well.
3: The Indonesian government says it will stop an agricultural project that aims to clear up 30,000 square kilometres of rainforest for rice production. Here's the BBC's Lucy Atchison.
15: Indonesia's vast rainforests are vital carbon sinks, absorbing greenhouse gases that would otherwise warm the planet. But 2 years ago, a massive food security program began tearing them down to create new rice paddies. Now, President Prabowo Subianto has declared a U-turn. The government says a record domestic harvest has pushed rice reserves to 5.3 million tonnes, meaning the land clearing can be frozen immediately. However, because the five-year project has already been active for 24 months, it's unclear exactly how much of that target has already been cleared.
3: Turning to sport, in tennis, Alex de Minaur was forced to retire from the final of the China Open due to injury. Novak Djokovic won the first set in a tiebreak. De Minaur won the first match of the second before succumbing to his injury.
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1: And a very good morning to you and thank you for your company. It's 5 minutes past eight. It's breakfast with Mario and the temperature right now in Morwell is 10 degrees, heading for a top of 16 in Latrobe Valley and Sale Druin. Warrigal and even Traragan, 17 in Maui and Leongatha, 9 on Mount Bourbon, 14 Wilson's Promontory. Today in Latrobe Valley, it's going to be a partly cloudy day. Light winds becoming easterly up to 20 kilometers per hour in the middle of the day. Then tomorrow, a sunny day, minimum 4, maximum 21. Winds easterly up to 20 kilometers per hour. And then on Friday, after a low of 5, maximum 25, the chance of morning fog. That means it's going to be a mostly sunny day with light winds. Saturday, minimum 11, maximum 20. Medium chance of showers, most likely in the morning and the afternoon, and the chance of a thunderstorm in the afternoon. Winds southwesterly up to 25 kilometers per hour, and then on Sunday, after a low of 7, maximum 21, with a partly cloudy day. Thank you to Damien and Johnny for coming in today. And unfortunately, Melina Barth today is not available to be on the show, but it's okay. Marty will be coming in. Martin Cameron will be coming in later on, and look forward to talking to Marty. Here we go. Some more news, some more music, and let's go.
5: There is some debate as to where the Wu Bapaluchaba came from. Some scholars feel it comes from the Little Richard oeuvre, and Artie thinks that we got it from Gene Vincent's record, Bebop Alula.
6: But I respect the Little Richard theory. No, we only argued about one thing, if you want to know the truth, from the very beginning. There's only one thing that was the basis of everything else. When we first formed our group, I wanted to call us Garfunkel and Simon.
5: You should do that.
6: He convinced me that it should be alphabetical. And
5: now we're the Smothers Brothers. So we don't know where the Wu Bapaluchaba came from, but the sound that we were trying to make when we were 15, 16 years old. That was the sound of the Everly Brothers. The Everlys were our heroes and they were our models, and it's with enormous pleasure that I introduce you to Don and Phil, the Everly Brothers.
22: Let's do the very first record we came to New York and sang, okay?

That's unusual, isn't it? Working for the men. That was none other than Roy Orbison. And a very good morning to you. And thank you for your company this morning. And thank you for your phone calls also. Now, the Latrobe Valley resident whose car was written off in a three-vehicle collision involving an alleged stolen car says an ongoing hooning war in their street is putting the community at risk with police struggle. While police struggled to respond. The resident told the Express the crash was the latest flashpoint in a long-running pattern of burnouts and dangerous driving in the area. And you should see the burnouts on my street, where I live. It's unbelievable. It's like a hooning war, he said. I've spoken to a few people around and it's all over Facebook. The police know who it is. The collision, which occurred early last July, involved three vehicles with two neighbours' cars written off. The resident's stolen car vehicle was alleged at fault. When this incident happened, the actual car, a silver wagon, was doing burnouts in another street and the police weren't able to do anything because there's only a small number of units. Really? And we're worried about other things and, when we've got all these problems here. Homes, potholes, and all the other things. If police are unable to make arrests at the time, we require a witness statement from the reporting person to progress an investigation and take action. CCTV and dashcam footage also assist, particularly if we can connect someone to being the driver in the video. Right, so should people be given a camera to be put on their houses free of charge so that they can help the police in their investigations? That's a great idea, isn't it? Probably, yeah. Why not?

8:24, and those were the Seekers. That was the only song, the first song that hit the hit parade, the list in Britain for the first time. Georgie Gill, which was really, really something special, wasn't it? And a very good morning to Jess and also Tony. Thank you for your phone call and your suggestions. I'll try to do that and see if I can get some sort of help in getting the papers from now on, because it really is something that bothers me. I can't have the daily papers in time for the show and then get distracted and whatever. Anyway, but apart from that, yeah, we'll be right. I hope. Now, let's have a look at grants to award innovation. AusNet is calling for big ideas to drive positive change, with applications now open for its 30,000 Helping Our Mission for Equity grant. The grant will back innovative projects that tackle barriers, strengthen inclusion, and deliver lasting benefits for customers and communities across AusNet's electricity distribution network. Previously known as Vulnerability Research Grant, the Home Grant reflects a broader focus on advancing equity, supporting customers and communities, and identifying practical solutions to community challenges. Mm. One of the community challenges, if I were to apply for that, would be potholes. It's a huge challenge to any drivers, to the community, and perhaps even especially to the senior generation, seniors, who, apart from trying to navigate everything on the roads, have got an added problem with

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2: Good morning, I'm Laura Devoy. The Australian Chamber of Commerce and Industry is calling on all of the major parties to change course on migration. Labor, the Coalition and One Nation all plan to cut migration. The Chamber of Commerce says none of the proposals work for Australian business because all chase an arbitrary net overseas migration number ahead of productivity. CEO Andrew McKellar told the ABC the issue Australia faces is not with migration.
3: We don't have a migration problem in Australia. What we have is we have a housing supply problem, and we also have significant skills shortages. So those are the things that we've got to address if we are going to, you know, lift the growth potential of the economy and get better economic performance in the future.
2: Ageing Australia says more than 3,000 planned aged care beds have been shelved as a result of a cut to funding. A 2.55% increase to the Australian National Aged Care Classification Price came into effect this month, but Ageing Australia says it's not enough. It says providers have reported cancelling, delaying or reducing projects as a result. A decade ago, Andrew Denton launched a national campaign for voluntary assisted dying laws. Today, he returns to the stage where he made the promise to light a fire so big no politician could ignore it. Shannon Kirkwood reports.
4: It was at the National Press Club in Canberra in 2016. Writer, performer and producer Andrew Denton launched Go Gentle Australia, the national charity supporting Australians with untreatable or terminal illnesses, as well as their families and carers.
5: Should you continue to stand in the way of a law for assisted dying, let it be in full knowledge of the suffering taking place in our community because of that refusal.
4: 10 years on, voluntary assisted dying laws have been passed in every Australian jurisdiction. Today, Mr. Denton is back at the National Press Club to reflect on what's been achieved, what it means to Australians, the challenges and what needs to change for terminally ill people to access VAD.
2: A Belgian physicist says he was surprised by the success of the project which won him the Nobel Prize for Physics. Francis Helsen built an instrument called IceCube, a kilometre-sized detector which finds rare subatomic particles called neutrinos. It's located at the South Pole, 2 kilometres under the surface of the polar ice cap. Mr. Helsen says he had to overcome many hurdles.
6: The fact that we didn't really know what the optics of the ice was, which is crucial because it's a particle detector that detects light. And so we made this incredible discovery that blue light that we detect can travel for hundreds of meters through this ice. And that was totally unexpected as well.
2: The Indonesian government says it will stop an agricultural project that aims to clear up 30,000 square kilometres of rainforest for rice production. Here's the BBC's Lucy Atchison.
7: Indonesia's vast rainforests are vital carbon sinks, absorbing greenhouse gases that would otherwise warm the planet. But 2 years ago, a massive food security program began tearing them down to create new rice paddies. Now, President Prabowo Subianto has declared a U-turn. The government says a record domestic harvest has pushed rice reserves to 5.3 million tonnes, meaning the land clearing can be frozen immediately. However, because the five-year project has already been active for 24 months, it's unclear exactly how much of that target has already been cleared.
2: Turning to sport, in tennis, Alex de Minaur was forced to retire from the final of the China Open due to injury. Novak Djokovic won the first set in a tiebreak. De Minaur won the first match of the second before succumbing to his injury.
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11: And a very good morning to you, and thank you for your company. And also a very good morning to our local member of... He's going to break everywhere. Good morning, Marty.
12: Good morning, Murray. Just adjusting the microphone. Gently, gently.
11: Temperature right now in Morwell is 10 degrees, heading for a top of 16 in Littoral Valley, Sale, Druin, Warragul, Traralgon, Wisness Promontory 14, 17, Maui and Leangatha, and 9, Mount Bourbon. Today's going to be a partly cloudy day, light winds becoming easterly up to 20 kilometres per hour in the middle of the day. And then tomorrow, minimum 4, maximum 21, sunny day. And mostly sunny also for Friday, minimum 5, a maximum 25. Now, it's crunch time and getting closer and closer. And it seems to me that there are different... conclusions. Everybody's coming up with different conclusions about the state of the election, who's in front, who's behind, and whatever. How confusing is that?
12: Yeah, it's if you're one that wants to read the polls, it changes all the time. But the only thing that you can go on is on when the pre-poll opens and election day, we all start on zero votes. So everyone's equal in my book. So you've got to be out there, you've got to be working hard, and you've got to be announcing things for the community that is going to make a difference. You know, we hear all the time around the entire state at the moment, but especially regional Victoria and especially down here in the valley with our high crime rate that we still have. The government was banging on again last week about the crime numbers have gone down, but they haven't gone down in the valley. They've gone up, and this is what we're dealing with. So there, and anyone, Mario, that's been out and about on the roads, that is a huge issue at the moment. We've unfortunately seen a couple of deaths that have occurred because of mismanagement of our roads networks, and that's going to be a big issue at election time as well. So you've got to be out there, you've got to be seen, and I'm probably in the fortunate situation that I've had nearly 4 years that I've been on the ground, been doing the hard work, and the people get to vote to either keep me in here trying to get jobs for the valley, trying to keep people safe, or they get a choice, and that's democracy of putting someone else in the seat. So that's where it all sits. But as I said, come that first opening day of the pre-poll, everybody starts on zero votes, and let's see what transpires.
11: Now, Labor has re-elected, they promised, if they're re-elected, for the state government, will introduce a maximum penalty for life imprisonment for rape, increase maximum penalties for all serious sexual offences by 5 years, and it goes on and it goes on and it goes on. Why all of a sudden there is a need to increase these just before the election? As a sweetener or what?
12: Oh, 100%. And I think that... the current premier is trying to distance himself from the previous two premiers, but as we sit on the desk here, mate, he was sitting around the desk or the table when Daniel Andrews and Jacinta Allan were premiers, and all decisions made, his hand was going up to support them.
11: But so, he was an apprentice at the time.
12: Well, that's what they all say. They've all been. You just need to sit back and see how long they've actually been in the game. So they've all been there quite a while. So he's trying to distance himself there. And the policies that Jess Wilson and Danny O'Brien have been putting up are really good policies. Our policies are fully funded. We don't announce anything that hasn't gone through the Parliamentary Budget Office. It's not pie in the sky stuff. We're not doing a media announcement saying we're going to do A, B, C and D on crime and roads and health. When we announce something, it's been through the rigours of how we're going to fund it, how it's going to work. So, you know, that's the confidence people can take in with us, that it's we're not just saying stuff for a media grab. We're actually saying stuff that's going to make a difference to everybody
11: now,
12: in the community.
11: Would you consider these increase of penalties? Because according to Ben Carroll, he said, we must act on the violence that is killing a Victorian woman every 2 weeks. So, is that the only problem that we've got here in Victoria? What other crimes are happening every day, not every 2 weeks, and they should be looked at and penalties increasing?
12: Yeah, it's all crime, because we've got a fair bit of it at the moment. It doesn't matter, you know, what it is. And you've got to have a look at the detail. You know, it's fine to say that it's going to be life in imprisonment, but you've got to have a look at the other end, at the minimum standard of people committing these crimes and what they are going to receive, because that's where the issues are. The judges sort of head down to the minimum standard. You can say we're going to have life imprisonment for certain bits and pieces, and you know that's the top end, but it's not very often that the judges will actually invoke that sentencing scheme. So there's got to be change right throughout our judicial system, from giving our police more powers to arrest people, but on the flip side of that, making sure that our court system is streamlined and the penalties, actually the minimum penalties, actually suit the crime. And you know, that's where the Liberals and Nationals come in with firm beliefs around how we're going to fix that and put the pressure back on the courts and on the judges to actually give decent minimum sentencing that's going to make a real change on our streets.
11: So one of the things that is being proposed by the Ben Carroll is that toughen the law to stop barristers from using humiliating questioning techniques. Where are we going with this?
12: Yeah, I don't know. It gets lost in the lingo a little bit. At the end of the day, people want to feel safe if someone commits a crime. No matter if it's a petty crime or if it's a major crime. And we've had our fair share on the streets of Latrobe Valley here with, you know, people actually losing their lives on the streets. We need a system that is going to work, is going to get the end result, because the standards that we've let slip at the moment, where, and I was only out at the Churchill supermarket the other day talking with the manager out there, and you know, continual the same people are walking into the supermarket brazenly grabbing food and cosmetics off the shelves and walking out day in, day out. And the way that we're set up at the moment, there isn't a way to actually stop it. That's the way the society is gone, and the government have taken their eye off the ball. And you know, those standards where years ago you couldn't do that, you weren't allowed to do that, you would face the full force of the law. The police are out there trying to stop it and arresting them, these perpetrators, but they're back out on the streets again before the end of the day.
11: Arresting them. This was leading into the next question, because I know you've got a good relationship with the local police and a respect for what they do, but it seems to me that they are frustrated that there is so much they can do. The rest is not up to them, right? And these criminals make a mockery out of the police, because they know their rights. They know that nothing will happen to them, mm-hmm. or just, you know, put on bail. And it seems to me there was a time when young people were happy and proud of getting a degree in university or something like that. Now it seems to me, if you're on bail on 1, 2, 3, 6, 7 times, that's a record on your, you know, look at me, I'm famous.
12: Yeah, unfortunately, that is that is the case, or it seems to be the case at the moment. You know, Brad Batten, the shadow police minister, you know, he talks about capture and release for the police. You know, they're capturing them and taking them to court, but they're released and let go. And that's those minimum standards that the judges are using. And the judges need to work in those parameters. So those parameters need to be tightened up. So, you know, there are consequences for stealing out of a supermarket, or stealing out of someone's car, or stealing out of someone's house. And, you know, we need to have ramifications for those people that are actually doing that. Because at the moment, I think any person would say that there are no ramifications for that type of crime going forward at the moment. So that's where it needs to tighten up. As I said before, the government can say, you know, if you walk in, for argument's sake, and steal something out of a supermarket, the high end, what you're going to face the full force of the law, it might be a deterrent at the high end, but everybody knows you're not going to get to that high end. It's going to be that start of that minimum standard. No, you can be out on bail because if you're a youth, you're straight out, nearly virtually on bail. And then as it slides up, I think if you commit a crime, you've got a really good chance of being out on bail, and you don't deserve to be able to do that, especially as you just alluded to, Mario, of being put out on bail 10, 20, 30. We've had people that have been out on bail 50 times. So, you know, it just makes a mockery of the whole judicial system. You know, we also need to give our police more powers. And we talk about those powers. The number one thing will be giving the police, more police officers, to actually be on our streets, be visible, be seen. Our last week of Parliament, 2 or 3 weeks ago, Mario, we had put up again Jack's Law, and we've had Jack's Law go up, and that's where people carrying concealed weapons on their body, the police can actually walk up to them and stop them. It's worked and proven to work in Queensland. It's been two or three times now that the Coalition have put that up, and has been voted down by the government, and it was voted down once again by the government in the last sitting week. But surprise, surprise, if they win government again, down the track next year or the year after, we'll bring in Jack's Law. Well, it's too late. Someone else will lose their life. We need to be proactive. We need to be tough. It's not everyone's cup of tea. There'll be people that are against being tough on crime, mostly the criminals. You know, we need to be tough on crime. We need consequences for our actions.
11: Do we still have machetes in La Trobe City?
12: I would imagine so, Mario, that there'd be either machetes or long blade knives that people are still carrying around. And I think the police know that, and, you know, they do their best. That's why we need these laws, so they can walk up and ask someone. And I don't see a problem with asking someone, you know, what are you carrying in your backpack or under your jumper, if you shouldn't be carrying it. So it's only on carrying nothing and move on and head away. But there are some that will be carrying concealed weapons, and they're only carrying it for one reason, that is to cause a bit of heartache and grief and be able to threaten people.
11: If you're in government, how hard is it going to be for you to do any to make any changes? Because you're going to have a lot of past politicians and other bodies against you, first of all, because you won the election, and then try to hinder your trying to change things, like, you know, bringing in new laws or taking out laws that are no good and whatever. You're going to have a huge opposition.
12: Yeah, well, the opposition can be there if we are lucky enough to win and form government. Our biggest asset is that we are ready to govern day one. You know, we have all our shadow ministers in place, and they are ready to become ministers. Jess Wilson, Danny O'Brien have set up the first 100 days of what the government is going to look like, and what we need to do in those first 100 days, because you cannot win government and then think, what are we going to do here? Yeah. Who is going to be a minister? Who is going to be in charge in those portfolios? All of ours are locked in. We are ready to govern. And that is going to be the one big difference that people can know and rely on in this election, that on day one, when Jess Wilson and Danny O'Brien form government, we will be ready to govern. And Jess has already said, and Danny also, that we will be back before Christmas passing laws that need to be changed to keep people in Victoria safe on the streets, fix our roads, which are in disarray. We need to start day one and put these things in place. It's no use waiting 3 months, 6 months, 12 months to sort yourselves out. So that's going to be the huge point of difference. We are ready to govern right now. If there was an election called tomorrow and we won, we're ready to go the following day.
11: So we won't worry about your Christmas present because you might be in Parliament.
12: We will be in Parliament. Jess has already said expect to sit Christmas Eve. So and that's
11: really?
12: Fine. That's she stated that several times, that be ready to be sitting Christmas Eve to actually get some of the legislation through and change some of the legislation that that needs to be done ASAP.
11: That's interesting.
12: Yep, but yeah. that's the job and that's the role, and that's how passionate we all are, because we know that another 4 years of Labor, I'd hate to see what the state would be like, because what's coming out of the mouth of the current Premier Ben Carroll at the moment, the form line of Labor is that they say one thing and do another. So for the sake of Victoria and the sake of the people of Victoria, there needs to be a change of government on November 28. And as I said, the big point of difference is Nationals and Liberals, we are 100% locked in, ready to govern right now.
11: Do people look at Jess Wilson as having enough? Has she been long enough around to take control of the state?
12: Yeah, she's very, very impressive.
11: Has she got experience or something?
12: Yeah, well, she's obviously learning on the job. And how do you get that experience? The only way to get that experience of being the Premier of Victoria is to actually sit in the chair and do the job. But she comes from, her father was a politician, so she's been in that environment all of her life, so she knows how it all ticks. But I can guarantee everybody listening that she is ready to go. Danny O'Brien is ready to go, and all the Liberals and National MPs right around the state and in inner city Melbourne have all ready to govern as well. So that's the one thing. And Jess and Danny bring the team together. We've got some really good ideas. We need to get into government though, Mario, to be able to pull the trigger and make people's lives here in Victoria safer and better.
11: Policies, when are they going to be announced?
12: Yeah, they've dropped a few policies. You would have seen the last couple of days, and probably this week, has all been around health.
11: Yes.
12: One of the big policies that was actually released yesterday, or a couple of days ago now, was Surgery Sooner, which is what the coalition are calling it. And what it does, Mario, we all know if you're a public patient waiting for surgery, it's just a ridiculous amount of time you have to wait. So the Surgery Sooner is bringing private hospitals into the situation, because they have the capacity to do more surgeries. And I think it was up to 25,000 extra surgeries a year. So if you're waiting for that hip, or you're waiting for that knee, or something to do with your sinuses, a surgery there, you are going to have the opportunity to have that done. And that it looked like, especially here in the Latrobe Valley, LRH, where all those surgeries are, there'd be some that would go out to the private sector, like Maryvale Private Hospital and so forth, where they have the surgeons there, they have the room, they have the beds, they have the capacity to do all that. It's working smarter, not harder. And this is something the government has refused to have a look at and do. They'd just rather the wait lists go up. So, you know, health is such a huge part of the puzzle here in Victoria, because people are on that wait list for so long. So it's changes like that, and it does cost money to actually do those extra surgeries. But as I said before, everything has been through the Parliamentary Budget Office. It's all costed. It's all sitting there ready to go. So the health side of things is is one that affects every single Victorian, especially people down here in the Latrobe Valley.
11: Mm. And any difficult questions? I mean, when you're on the streets now, that the new candidates or aspiring candidates are on the street too. Any embarrassing questions that you're being asked just for the sake of being embarrassed?
12: Well, there's always some different questions that come at you, but I think the one constant is that everybody's had enough of the current government, so and are all, I think, poised, waiting to vote them out. It's, you know, we've got I think four, including myself, so four people running at the moment for the seat of Maule, and that's where democracy plays its part. So people get a choice. You know, we've got to explain ourselves what we're going to do if we're in government, just like the other parties need to do. But I think there is the verbal move for change, and you know, I've just got to be out there working hard to make sure the change comes my way. So,
11: but do people make comparison between your policies and the policies that have been announced by One Nation?
12: Not as such, I think, and as I said before, the one difference is that our policies are funded. So, yep. One Nation's policies that have been put out that people can have a look at. You know, I don't think any of them have been through the Parliamentary Budget Office, and that's that difference about talking about ready to govern, because all ours is locked and loaded. Same with Labor and the Greens, because that's our four people that are running. You know, you can actually get online and see what everything is, but you've got to have that difference of it being a media announcement and being fully funded and ready to go in government. So that's going to be the big story moving forward, I'm sure.
11: Moving forward, I'll let you go.
12: No worries.
11: Anything special you want to tell me?
12: We're just all over the place at the moment. So we're coming into. We've had a couple of our racing thoroughbred racing fraternities are gearing up for their season, their cup days and stuff like that. So since we've been here last time, the Gippsland League Grand Final's been done and dusted, and Moe, after a long time, have held the cup up. So, you know, that's fantastic for the people of the Moe Football Netball Club, but also the people of Moe. I was there yesterday, and there's a huge picture of the Premiership team on the side of a wall there near the bakery, right on the corner of the real estate agent there. So, you know, that's all been done. And it ticks over, and now we're in cricket season, so look out. Let's get the bat and ball out and have a hit.
11: Thank you, Marty.
12: Thank you very much, Mario.
11: Catch you up. And that was Martin Cameron, our local Member of Parliament.
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0: Well, there it is. I say goodbye and we say hello to the Drongos. Keep smiling and bye for now.
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2: Good morning, I'm Laura Devoy. Somber but reflective and uplifting is how Jewish Australians have described a vigil held this morning on the third anniversary of the October 7 terror attack. 1,200 people were killed and 251 abducted in Hamas's attack on Israel. The vigil was held at Sydney's Bondi Beach, with other commemorations planned across the country throughout the day. Alex Rivchin from the Australian Council of Executive Jury told the ABC October 7 revisited the trauma of Jewish history.
3: And maybe we thought it was over. Maybe we thought with the Holocaust era it was done. And to see it occur again, it was deeply traumatic for all of us in a personal way. And also we all have deep personal contacts to Israel, family and friends there.
2: Australia's largest homelessness conference will get underway in Darwin today. Presented by the Australian Housing and Urban Research Institute, the theme of this year's event is Disrupting the Narrative. The Northern Territory has the highest rate of homelessness in Australia, with more than 13,000 people experiencing homelessness on any given night. It's the first time the conference has been held in the NT. The Prime Minister says climate change is an issue that must be addressed now. Anthony Albanese spent yesterday in Tuvalu, a Pacific nation at threat from rising sea levels, as part of pre-COP31 talks. He warned Australia is facing floods, cyclones and extreme heat this summer, as authorities say this year's El Niño could be one of the worst ever. Mr. Albanese says climate change is not an issue that can be put aside.
4: We know that sea levels here in the Western Pacific are rising at more than twice the global average. In Australia, we're expecting a summer of floods, of cyclones, of extreme heat and extreme behaviour.
2: Lawyers for an American woman who survived two lethal injections say she is conscious and talking. Krista Pike was sentenced to death over a 1995 murder. On the 30th of September, a lethal injection was administered, followed minutes later by a second dose. Witnesses reported hearing her snoring and she was taken to hospital and put on a ventilator. In a statement issued this morning, Pike's lawyers say her prognosis remains unclear, but at a minimum, they expect a long recovery. Concerns have been raised over a cancer drug currently being tested in patients. A study led by the University of Sydney has found the experimental drug and a closely related research compound do not primarily target a family of proteins which can help cancer cells grow and spread. Instead, they work by blocking an enzyme cancer cells rely on to produce the molecules needed for rapid growth. Researchers say the drug may have entered clinical trials based on an incorrect understanding of how it works. Rising fuel costs and changing attitudes are driving change in Australia's automotive market. The Federal Chamber of Automotive Industries says motorists bought more new battery electric vehicles than petrol-powered models for a second consecutive month. Hybrid and plug-in hybrid sales also rose sharply, while petrol vehicle sales slumped by more than 36% compared to the same time in 2025. Electric vehicle sales have accelerated rapidly in Australia since petrol and diesel prices started climbing in March. Turning to sport, in cricket, Cameron Green has been ruled out of the first test against South Africa. The 27-year-old suffered an abdominal strain during a one-day international last week. Coach Andrew McDonald says while he's progressing well, Green will sit out the first test match, which gets underway on Friday.
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8: Good morning. Let's have a look at the weather from the Bureau for your four-day forecast for Gippsland and the Latrobe Valley for your Wednesday. Well, for today, there is a strong wind warning for East Gippsland Coast for your Wednesday. Partly cloudy with light winds becoming easterly, 15 to 25 k's, top of 16 degrees today. For Thursday, sunny day with winds easterly, 15 to 20 k's, becoming light during the morning, then becoming easterly, 15 to 20 k's, with a top of 21 degrees. And then on Friday, there's chance of morning fog, a mostly sunny day with a top of 25 degrees. And right now we're sitting on 10 degrees. And welcome to the Drongos here on Gippsland FM 104.7. And big thank you to Mario for the breakfast program. Good morning to the Chief.
9: Good morning, Sean. Good morning, everybody.
8: Good morning. Just us two, of
9: course.
8: Yeah,
9: just two of us here. There's only the two of us here.
8: Got to be a song in that.
9: Yeah, there is. That's right. It's Slim Dusty song.
8: Well, there you go.
9: Well, talking about Slim Dusty, I think I'll just kick it off straight into it this morning.
8: Why not?
9: Why not? A little bit of Nature's Gentleman. Hello, hello. Nothing's happening.

0: Oh, yes. What a terrific song that one is.
1: Man, it worked. Down Under.
0: Down Under from the
1: under
0: 80s.
1: Under Gazunder.
0: From the 80s. And, of course, wasn't that song part of the America's Cup?
1: And what a great song, though.
0: It certainly is. It is 12 past nine. Now I'm going to have my couple of songs. I've got a country one. And then we're going to hear some Girls on the Avenue by Richard Clapton.
1: Ooh.
0: But before that, here's a bit of Sandy Dodd. Love is like a butterfly.
1: Bit of Sandy Dodd. Awesome.

0: Ah, Richard Clapton, Girls on the Avenue.
1: Who was that?
0: Girls on the Avenue, Richard Clapton.
1: Oh, was it? Who was that?
0: Oh, I tell you what. It's hard to find good help here.
1: I know, right?
0: Now, coming up soon, I've got a song for Mick of Yallourn North.
1: Yep.
0: And you've got one for Joan.
1: Oh, yeah, I've got one for Joan next, yep.
0: And then you've got your two.
1: Yes. So have you had your two songs?
0: I have.
1: Well, then I'll play mine. I'm going to play Joan's song. Actually, I'm going to play a double from Adam Harvey.
0: Oh, why not?
1: Bay Hotel and my favourite one of Adam's, Sail Away.
2: Okay, the next contestant in the karaoke competition is Adam Harvey or something.
3: Oh, thank you. Thank you for that. Well, I knew a place without social grace, I go down there all the time. You don't need a suit, a singlet will do, and thongs on your feet are just fine. There is no valet to park your coupe, no courtesy bus to your door, but we've got it all here. There's three different beers. Who could ask for anything more? At

0: Not a great double there.
1: That is a great double, and Adam Harvey, of course, terrific music there. Now, I've got my two, but one will have to be after the sponsors, but this one will fit in for Mick of Yallourn North. He wants to hear some Johnny Chester with The Old Copper Kettle.
0: Good choice, Mick.

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0: Oh, what a terrific song there. I've got one more coming up after the sponsors. But before that, we have got Gambling Awareness Week features community events and activities in the La Trobe Shire with the theme Bet Different and Risk Less every day between Saturday the 24th and the 31st of October. 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

0: 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Right.
1: Sean, stop it.
0: What have I done?
2: Okay, what's coming up next on this Stronger?
0: No, oh, no, by the way, if people don't know, just the two of us, because Chris is taking a bit of a break.
2: He is. He's taking a vacation.
0: He's
2: vacating.
0: He'll be back in about 5 or so weeks. Well, 2's gone now, I think.
2: Yeah, yep, up to the second week, yep.
0: Yep. Okay, your turn, I think.
2: Okay,
0: isn't it?
2: Well, I'm going to go with Dear Daddy, Kira Rodriguez, and then Beautiful Noise. Guess who it's by?
0: Lee Kernaghan.
2: Oh, smart ass.

0: Oh, what a great song by Lee Kernaghan. Beautiful noise.
1: Yes, it was a beautiful noise.
0: It certainly was a beautiful noise. Ah, now we've got coming up this month also, fingers crossed we do, the barbecue.
1: Barbecuing.
0: Bunnings.
1: And on the 18th.
0: On the 18th at Bunnings in Morwell.
1: Yep. So we'll be there.
0: We'll be there. So make sure you come along and buy a sausage.
1: Or two.
0: Or two, yes.
1: Yep. And say g'day.
0: Say g'day.
1: How
0: to
1: you going?
0: Gippsland FM team. It is a fundraiser for Gippsland FM.
1: Certainly is.
0: Right. Oh, and
1: right.
0: This.
1: Fred.
0: What's the date today? Well, this week's a picker box.
1: Yes, on
0: Saturday,
1: Saturday night, yes.
0: It's come around quick.
1: Yeah, it has, certainly has.
0: Now, my two songs that I'm going to go with is, well, the second one is So Short That You Could Do Anything With It.
1: So Short?
0: Yes, it
1: goes. Go for 10 seconds.
0: It goes for, well, not that short. It goes minute 58. But the first one is by Andrew Swift. And this
1: one's Get Lost, isn't it?
0: Yes, Get Lost.
2: Where the

0: Thank you very much. That was a short version.
1: I told you it was going to be short, 10 seconds.
0: You don't have that song, do you?
1: I do have it, but I haven't got it queued up here.
0: Okay, well, I'll go with something else.
1: That's a good idea.
0: We'll go with two songs, of course, that's what we're doing. A one for John. This one's Chris Newman with Oh Pretty Woman. And then I'm going to play that short song, which is by the Box Tops with the letter.

0: Oh, the Box Tops with the letter, and that song goes for a minute 58.
1: Precisely.
0: Bit of a short one. Stop, Mr. Music.
1: Yeah, usually it's ready, Mr. Music, but no, it's stop, Mr. Music here.
0: Well, it is. It just keeps going.

0: on and going.
1: That's it.
0: It's 8 minutes away from 10 o'clock.
1: It's time for me to play Get Lost.
0: Yes.
1: I'm getting lost, am I? I don't do that. I don't know how to get lost.
0: In a car? Or...
1: I could get lost anywhere. Andrew Swift and then Fly Like a Bird, Anthony Tenace. Out with

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1: Good morning, I'm Laura Devoy. Australia will contribute $3 million to the Pacific Resilience Facility, a climate financing institution. Climate Change Minister Chris Bowen announced the funding at a pre-COP31 meeting in Fiji this morning. He says it'll go towards upgrading roads in Fiji, Papua New Guinea, Kiribati and Tuvalu.
2: Four projects in total to help these countries adjust to climate change, particularly focused on the coastlines with erosion, with rising sea levels, with the natural disasters which are increasingly less natural and more frequent. We know that this is taking an increasing proportion of the GDPs of Pacific Islands.
1: The latest data reveals a decline in petrol and diesel vehicle sales. Shannon Kirkwood has more.
3: Last month, the new vehicle market recorded 102,924 sales. That's a rise of almost 1% compared to the same time last year. The Federal Chamber of Automotive Industries says battery electric vehicle sales accounted for almost one in four sales, with plug-in hybrid sales rising 122.7% compared to September last year. Diesel sales declined by 18.4% and petrol by 36.2%. A mix of internal combustion, plug-in hybrid, hybrid and battery electric vehicles were among the 10 highest selling models.
1: A New South Wales police officer who died in a car crash while on duty last month will be farewelled today. 20-year-old Constable Mia Lay had been in the police force for only 16 months. Her funeral will be held at St Andrew's Cathedral in Sydney early this afternoon. It'll be followed by a police march. Next year, her name will be added to the National Police Memorial in Canberra, which records police lives lost. Tributes are flowing for former ABC newsreader Richard Moorcroft, who died yesterday at the age of 70. Mr Moorcroft presented South Australia's news bulletin before moving to New South Wales, where he presented the nightly bulletin from 1983 to 2002. He starred as himself in several films and also hosted the television show Letters and Numbers on SBS. In a statement, Prime Minister Anthony Albanese said Mr Moorcroft was a warm and familiar presence and a great Australian. The Nobel Prize in Physics has been awarded to Belgian Professor Francis Holzen for his research into tiny particles known as neutrinos. Here's the BBC's Victoria Gill.
4: Every second, billions of neutrinos pass harmlessly through our bodies. But the experiment that Francis Holzen came up with enabled scientists to find neutrinos produced by violent collisions in outer space. Those particles carry information about processes that formed our universe, but they're extremely difficult to detect. So Professor Holzen, a Belgian physicist based at the University of Wisconsin-Madison, came up with a new way to search for them by turning a vast block of ice close to the South Pole into a neutrino detector made up of thousands of sensors drilled a kilometre below the surface. Whenever a neutrino interacts with one of the billions of ice molecules, that interaction is picked up by a sensor.
1: Kenya has confirmed its first case of Ebola. Health authorities say the patient fell ill a month ago and was treated in the Democratic Republic of Congo and died days after arriving back in Nairobi. Turning to sport, in cricket, the 2026-27 Sheffield Shield season gets underway today. Victoria will take on South Australia at Junction Oval in Melbourne. Both squads are missing players who are representing Australia in South Africa and Australia A in India.
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7: And let's have a look at the weather from the Bureau for your four-day forecast for Gippsland and the Latrobe Valley for your Wednesday. Partly cloudy, there's with light winds becoming easterly, 15 to 25 k's, top of 16 today for Thursday. Sunny with winds easterly, 15 to 20 k's, becoming light during the morning, then becoming easterly with 15 to 20 k's during the afternoon. Top of 21 degrees, and then on Friday, there's chance of morning fog, a mostly sunny day with 25 degrees. And also, there was a warning for East Gippsland Coast, but that's been cancelled, so we don't have to worry about that. Right now, we're currently sitting on 10 degrees, and we're back for a second hour of the Drongos.
8: We're back.
7: The Wandering Drongos. Well, one's wandered.
8: Well, one's wandered, that's right. We're still here.
7: Yeah, we're still here, playing the music and doing all sorts of things.
8: Yes.
7: I think it's really? My turn, isn't it?
8: I'm not sure.
7: Oh, yes, you had your two songs before the...
8: Yes.
7: Well, my first one is Amber Lawrence off her Suburban Cowgirl album, and this one's called This Suburban Lifetime. And then I'm going to play a song by Slim Dusty with As Time Goes By.
8: It does go by really quick.
7: It does, and that song was on a TV series too.
8: Ah, was it now, As Time Goes By?
7: As Time Goes By with Judith...
8: Somebody.
7: Judith...
8: Durham.
7: No, not the Seekers. I'll come back on that one. But anyway, here's Amber Lawrence. No, it's not. This one is...

0: Ah, yes, of course, as time goes by, and I believe the two people that starred in As Time Goes By was Jeffrey Palmer and Judith Dench. There we go, got it that time. I knew the first name.
1: You needed a bit of a reminder, didn't you?
0: I did need a bit of a reminder. Thank you to those two lovely people in Rob and Hillary. Thank you for that. And nice to hear from you. And they've heard from, I believe they've heard from Chris and Anne.
1: Yeah, and they're having a good time.
0: They're having a good time. So that is fantastic stuff. We do miss you, Chris.
1: Yes, yeah, for sure.
0: And your nice, wonderful information that you give out to us.
1: He's useless information.
0: Well, that's what they call it.
1: That's what they call it, yeah, useless information. Yes.
0: So before that, I heard from Amber Lawrence, we did, with This Suburban Lifetime. I think you've got a couple now.
1: I have. I've got one by Laurel Colvert, and she's sort of a local. She comes from Bairnsdale.
0: Oh, nice.
1: And she sings Poster Girl, which she does a good job too.
0: Oh, wonderful.
1: A Becky Cole song. And then Justin Stanley with Water Into Wine. Now, wouldn't a lot of people love that?
0: Yes, that'd be nice.
1: Even I'd like that.
0: Hang on.
1: Nothing's happening.

0: On very quickly, and that was a very nice song.
1: Was, wasn't it?
0: It certainly was. Now,
1: all them wine drinkers would love that.
0: Oh, they would, wouldn't they? Now, I've kind of, for the moment, going to change things.
1: Oh, my God, no.
0: Now, this one. Have you heard of Daniel O'Donnell?
1: Of course.
0: This one's called Galway Bay.
1: One of Lynn's favourites.
0: One of Lynn's favourites, yes, Galway Bay. I thought I might give that a spin.
1: Give it a whirl, Burl.

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3: What were you going to say?
2: The Country Crew Drongos. Yeah. Now, that one from Victoria Bailey. I love you, honey.
3: She does a good job, doesn't she?
2: She certainly does. And, I had some other good music in there, which escapes me at the moment. But anyway.
3: Everything escapes you.
2: Well, it does.
3: Because you don't shut the gate. Then you know you've got to shut the gate. Other things get out.
2: Well, that... Oh, well, speaking of that, I've got a song that's got gate in it shortly.
3: Oh, have you now? Okay. Well, I won't say what this song's got. The Wolverines, Don't Look Now, and then Great Balls of Fire.
2: Oh, yes.

0: It's a great ball of fire.
1: Oh yes, we're back. Oh, of course we're back. We're back from the Black Lagoon.
2: The Black Lagoon, really? That's why you're looking a bit strange there. Black, because you come from the Black Lagoon.
1: Or would you like Love Potion number 9?
2: Is that what you're going to play?
1: No. You were mentioning gate before.
2: Oh, yeah, shut the gate. Yeah.
1: Shut the gate. Well, I've got, how about a bit of Devil Gate Drive?
2: Oh, why not?
1: Susie Quattro.
2: Yep. Good one. Hey,

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0: green door. Oh, dear me, you're having fun off air as well as on air.
1: Well, that's what you do, isn't it?
0: It is. That's Jim Lowe with The Green Door, and I had Devil Gate Drive by Susie Quattro in there.
1: Well, I have got Back in the USA.
0: Oh, yes.
1: Linda Ronstadt. And Chained to the Wheel, The Black Sorrows.
0: Nice.

0: The Black Sorrows, a bit of Chain to the Wheel. I've got two songs coming up, Bill Haley and his Comets, and that's Rock Around the Clock, and then follow it up with some Bobby Boris Pickett. This one's, and that's called Monster Mash.
1: 1, 2, 3 o'clock.

0: Oh, what a brilliant song that one is.
1: It's the Monster Mash.
0: Monster Mash, and it's Monster Mash for us to get out of here.
1: Is it that time of the day already?
0: It is.
1: So in the crows, Giovanni. Where's all the time gone?
0: It just goes quickly.
1: Went out the door. Go and get it back, will you?
0: Is there such thing as having the good, too much of a good time?
1: Must be. Well, we'll say goodbye for now. You take care and look after each other. And, of course, keep on smiling.
0: And thank you for your phone calls.
1: And cheers for now.
0: Bye.
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0: Nice.